0: only way to stop this right now is to impeach Peter Hegseth.
1: Massey lost his primary earlier this year and will not be running for re-election on the Republican ticket this November. Federal authorities are revealing more information on the case of a Pennsylvania man arrested for swearing allegiance to ISIS and possibly plotting a terror attack. ABC News Chief Justice Correspondent Pierre Thomas has more.
2: Justice Department prosecutors claim in a court document obtained by ABC News that Jonathan Kramer had previously been in juvenile detention after allegedly plotting a mass casualty attack. The FBI received a disturbing tip. Kramer had allegedly been receiving suspicious packages, and the FBI learned that Kramer was promoting ISIS ideology. On Saturday, Kramer, who is now 21, was observed going to a sporting goods store and meeting an individual in a parking lot and allegedly obtaining a long black duffel bag. The FBI, who was watching Kramer, then confronted him at the hotel, executed search warrants, allegedly discovered the firearm, ammunition, and made the arrest.
1: State health officials in Pennsylvania have reported a fourth measles-related death. The additional death in the state was an 18-year-old who was not vaccinated. I'm Dave Packer, ABC News.
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6: 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Pepper in for Kurt this afternoon. And Dave, nothing behind me, everything ahead of me, as is ever, so on the road. Jack Kerouac checking traffic for
7: you.
6: Very
7: good.
6: Like that, checking traffic for you. The roads are looking pretty good, so nowhere to go but everywhere. Checking the weather, mostly cloudy at the coast and low 50s tonight. Upper 60s at the coast tomorrow, 70 to 75 and slow. And further inland. Traffic and weather together. 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
7: All right, Pepper, good to have you with us this afternoon. First day of rain contest on Friday, mac and cheese on Saturday. We give you the big 1-2 punch. So I was away on vacation last week, and even though I was trying to turn off the news, I remain riveted and saddened and concerned by what's happening in the Middle East. And I come home. Have you thought about buying gas lately? Have you thought about going to Costco and trying to buy oil? What if you're in Australia and you're dealing with fertilizer shortages? We have been expressing this concern now for months because this supposed two-week war is now in its seventh month. It shows no sign of abating. It's getting worse. And I believe that there is deep reason for serious concern. With that in mind, we welcome Michelle Dostere back to this broadcast. Michelle, good afternoon.
8: Hello, David.
7: So, Michelle, it has been quite a week in the general area that we have called the Middle East. Without getting too deeply into the weeds, let's kind of walk our listeners through the major highlights. What would you point to as the main reasons of concern?
8: Well, everything went from very bad to much, much worse in the last week. And if I would give you just a quick rundown for your listeners, remember that 30% of the world's oil comes from the Middle East.

0: And it's not just oil. The question is fertilizers and helium for chip factories and petrochemicals in general. It comes from the Middle East. Before the war, 20% of it went through the Strait of Hormuz, about 130 ships a day. Today, 6 ships went through. The U.S. Navy is at great cost, opened up a lane near the Gulf of Oman, but Iran is still firing and things. So what happened over this last week is Iran started firing missiles at U.S. ships. They fired ballistic missiles at an aircraft carrier and at a destroyer. So the United States started sinking Iranian tankers. And this has gone on back and forth for the last 2 or 3 days. But the key thing is that instead of 130 ships going through, 6 ships went through. About 6% of what would normally go through, of oil that would normally go through the Strait of Hormuz, is going through now. 10% of the oil from the Middle East comes through a pipeline, the East-West pipeline in Saudi Arabia, to the coast of Yemen, and it goes through the Bab el-Mamdani Strait.
1: Right.
0: That is how you get to take oil through the Suez Canal. I know we've all been hearing about the Houthis for years, and it seems very vague, but the thing to know is Yemen has the coastline that allows ships access to the Bab el-Mamdani Strait. The Houthis suddenly, which are Iran-backed, under the direction of and armed by Iran, suddenly went storming to the coast very, very successfully. A bunch of guys in flip-flops and Toyotas. It turned out that the Yemen government army did not, in fact, exist. It was a lot of ghost regiments. Saudi Arabia called Trump a couple times to try and get him to send planes to stop the advance. Trump, for whatever reason, didn't. Saudi Arabia didn't use its own air force either. And the net result is that the Houthi rebels now control the entire coast of Yemen, which means an Iranian-backed group controls the Bab el-Mamdani Strait. So now the route that 10% of the oil went through is now closed. The only way to get oil or petrochemicals or fertilizer or anything from the Middle East to Europe and Asia is to go around the Horn of Africa.
1: Which adds days.
0: 8 to 9 days. And as an example, right now, because everyone is so frightened, typically renting an oil tanker was about $100,000 a day. Right now the cost is about $1 million a day because of the price of marine insurance and because they're still being shot at. So the short answer now is that, as far as we can tell, 5% of the world's oil is coming through. And that was the ships that got through today, that got through the Strait of Hormuz. So 5%. Oh, and after that, at the same time that the Houthi rebels took over the coast of Yemen, missiles fired from Iraq, though probably by Iranian proxies, did serious damage to the East-West pipeline, which is closed for weeks.
1: Let me back up a second. Why didn't Trump step in to help his Saudi allies?
0: That's a good question. I have several. There's several theories out there. One is that we don't have the armaments. We don't have the ammunition, possibly. The other is that Saudi has its own air force. I should, as a brief aside here, say that, you know, I worked with an Israeli company and spent considerable time in Israel in the 90s and have friends in the military who claim that all Saudi military is a joke, that they don't train, they don't maintain their stuff, and it's all just a bribery scheme. I don't know why, but the Yemen government army that the Saudis have been supporting just melted away. And the Saudis never sent up their own planes. So, who knows?

0: I don't understand it either.
1: Congressional Budget Office is out with a report just today. Thus far, the war has cost the United States $38 billion. The cost is now up to $3 billion a month. React, please.
0: Well, and that's an understatement. That doesn't count the... If you look at the Inspector General's report from the Pentagon that came out today, they list all these bases in all these countries that have just been destroyed. So if they're going to be rebuilt, or who's going to, that doesn't even include the cost of all the bases that have just been, like, you know, Bahrain, the Fifth Fleet headquarters. And this week, and this goes to our shortage of ammunition, Iran launched missiles at the U.S. airbase in Jordan, took out three more planes. They took out the first two waves, but they had let the third wave land. I don't know if that means they were out of Patriots or what, but the missile shortage is incredibly serious.
1: Well, the Congressional Budget Office just today says it will take 5 years to replace the interceptor missiles that we have used in this war.
0: Well, people get confused about the Patriot interceptors, which is $4 million a missile. Okay, the problem is ballistic missiles. If you fire slower missiles or you fire drones, those can be intercepted by, as the Ukrainians have shown, by their own interceptor lasers and drones of their own. But a ballistic missile flies so fast, why you need a Patriot is because it's the only missile system that can react fast enough to take out a ballistic missile. It is why Russia can slaughter civilians in Ukraine, because they don't have the Patriots that they need. And what happened in the Gulf, because we were not prepared for this, is that we spent the first 2 weeks of this war firing off $4 million Patriots to take out $30,000 drones, because we didn't have any of the cheap drone, you know, air defense that Ukraine has kind of perfected, which is kind of funny because Ukraine is now over in Saudi Arabia helping them build one. But it was just a complete, we weren't prepared, and the Iranians are not stupid. They would send drone swarms, and we would fire off, you know, billions of dollars of Patriots at them. And then as we went, oh, my gosh, we're out of Patriots, then they start with the ballistic missiles, which they have now, by the way, rebuilt. There was a story a couple weeks ago in the Wall Street Journal that said that the military was surprised at how quickly Iran had rebuilt its missile stocks during the famous 2 weeks memorandum of understanding ceasefire that blew up.
1: Yeah.
0: Well, yeah, they're buried in mountains. And they can build them very fast.
1: At the same time, the Pentagon has consistently been underreporting the extent of damage done to our bases overseas and the amount of U.S. soldiers who have been wounded.
0: When they attacked the U.S. air base in Jordan this week, Jordanian sources, who tend to be fairly accurate, said that there were just fleets of choppers evacuating the wounded from there. So, you know, who knows? It's like them blowing up in the first 3 days of the war, they blew up the Bahrain Fifth Fleet headquarters, which the Pentagon denied up until last week sometime. The brand new Navy secretary said, oh, by the way, they completely destroyed Bahrain. Yeah, and you've been lying about it for weeks. Meanwhile, the Gulf states, Saudi Arabia is in a panic right now. They can't sell their oil. They can't ship their oil. The Gulf states are kind of ignoring us and trying to put together some kind of a deal of their own, where I suppose they pay the Iranians for passage through the Straits of Hormuz. But meanwhile,

0: is saying, oh, the Iranians want to make a deal. They really want to make a deal, but I'm not going to make a deal slash the election.
1: Let me stop you there, Michelle. I got to get this break. And Michelle Dostair, dissecting the events of the last week or so in the Middle East, there's a lot to cover. Your phone calls still to come. I'm Dave Congleton on AM 920 FM 96.5 News Talk, KVEC.
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0: All right, we are in conversation with Michelle Dostair. There's so much to cover here. Michelle, before we talk about President Trump's response, I just want you to isolate the example of Australia as just one example of how what's happened in the Middle East is affecting the world.
1: This is what is so terrifying. David, are you there?
0: Yeah.
1: Okay, so I'm hearing an echo here. I don't know why.
0: Michelle.
1: I'm here.
0: Okay.
1: Nothing with the phone. I'm hearing an echo, and I don't know why.
0: All right.
1: Can you hear it?
0: Yes, I hear you.
1: Saying the same thing twice. I was going to suggest.
0: All right, here. Let's play some music here. Michelle Dostair on this broadcast, and we will reconnect with her.

0: Ah, there's nothing like live radio. Okay, back with Michelle Dostert. Michelle, we were about to talk about Australia as an example of the consequences of what's happened in the Middle East.
1: Well, it can't get fertilizer. Australia, let us remember, has no oil of its own. Everything they use is imported or fertilizer, and which fertilizer comes from oil. Typically, Australia produces seven times the amount of food that it needs for its own population and exports the rest. And Australia is a huge exporter of beef and grain and basically food all over the world. This year, because of the lack of fertilizer, they're only exporting 3%. I mean, they only have three times the amount of food for the need for their own use. So that's all of those exports from Australia that are not going to happen, which raises the price of food around the world. And it's going to affect, you know, as the planting season starts in the Southern Hemisphere, Brazil, Argentina. It's going, it's not just oil, David, it's going to be food that is going to be in short supply because of this debacle in the Mideast. Those are the things that really terrify me.
0: But as I mentioned in the introduction, closer to home, Costco now is limiting the amount of oil that people can buy.
1: Well, yes, and that's Costco, who always wants you to buy a truckload.
0: Yeah.
1: I filled my car up last week. It's more like this.
0: Diesel's going way up.
1: Yes, it's going huge. And by the way, Trump, who never has asked Russia to stop sending missiles to murder Ukrainian civilians, is now demanding that Ukraine stop blowing up Russian petrochemical to lower the price of diesel. There's two problems with that. One is the U.S. Refines 84% of the diesel we use. So the diesel hike has to do with the raw price of raw crude, not with refined diesel from Ukraine. The others, by the way, 16% of the diesel that we use comes from Canada. And we were busy ticking them off. But the reason for the sky-high diesel prices is because crude oil is over $103 a barrel. It's nothing to do with Russia is doing with its own petrochemicals. And by the way, Russia appears to have a lot more diesel than it has gasoline for some reason. But
0: the other head scratcher is the president has been saying consistently, particularly the last few days, that this will all be resolved after the election, after the midterms.
1: This is what makes no sense. You know, we're just used to him lying. You know, how many times has Iran been completely defeated? How many times has their military been destroyed? Usually right before another missile lands. But this makes no sense. This war is incredibly unpopular. These high prices are incredibly unpopular. You would think if Iran is calling him to make a deal, as he says they are, he would want to make that deal before the elections and not lose so many House seats. Why would he wait till after the election to make a deal?
0: Exactly.
1: And, well, there's two possibilities. One is that Iran is not calling him at all. The second thing is that nobody sees any way out of this except that what Iran is offering is surrender terms. And Trump's going to not do it until after the war or until after the elections. And then we will tuck our tail between our legs and go home. And he will declare a great victory, and American influence will be vastly diminished in the Mideast and other places, and all the Mideast companies will now have to pay a toll to Iran to get their oil out, and the price of petroleum products will stay high.
0: I've got 1 minute before the news break. What might those terms be? Just the toll?
1: I have no idea. What was in the memorandum of understanding that

0: Hezbollah was incredibly humiliating. We were going to allow Iran to, you know, have a charge tolls on the Strait. We were going to pay them, you know, billions and billions of dollars. We had to pay them reparations for everything that got damaged. We had to, I mean, just the things that were agreed to in the deal that blew up were humiliating. I can't imagine what's going to be in whatever deal he makes on the other side of the elections.
1: But we're in such good hands with Jared Kushner and Witkoff, Stephen Witkoff. Think
0: about
1: that.
0: What are we doing?
1: Yeah.
0: Letting a couple of real estate guys drive the country into the ditch? And not very smart ones at that? What are we doing?
1: Hold that thought. Michelle Doster is with us for the hour. We've got news and traffic and weather. We've got some text messages coming in. We'll welcome your phone calls as well. It's a very important topic. Let's talk about this. I'm Dave Congleton. This is AM 920, FM 96.5, News Talk, KVEC.

0: ABC Entertainment News.
1: There is something.
2: Widow's Bay was the big winner at the Emmys Monday night, taking home 6 awards, including Outstanding Comedy Series. The show's star, Matthew Rhys, making history, becoming the first actor to win 2 lead actor awards in the same year. He nabbed one for Widow's Bay in the comedy category, another for his role in the limited series, The Beast in Me.
3: Excuse me, everyone.
2: Fresh off of Allison Janney's Emmy win for her supporting role in The Diplomat, the Netflix series has dropped its first trailer for season 4, teasing both personal and political challenges for Kerry Russell's Kate Wilder. New episodes premiere on Netflix October 15th.
4: What are you doing?
5: What are you doing in my garden?
2: Another Emmy-nominated show, Slow Horses, is galloping back for more. The Gary Oldman-led series has been renewed for season 8 on Apple TV. Season 6 is set to premiere Wednesday, and season 7 is already on the way. Wayne Cabot, ABC News.
6: ABC News, I'm Dave Packer. AI is making strange bedfellows.
7: As major AI labs now push to slow down development in light of potential dangers, former Trump administration strategist Steve Bannon says of those companies,
8: the people don't trust them, and that trust is not going up.
7: A rare ideological ally, Vermont Senator Bernie Sanders, who says lawmakers must step in.
9: The public has had virtually no input into the AI revolution that is transforming the world.
7: Mike Dubusky, ABC News.
6: President Trump lashed out on social media at the Supreme Court today for blocking his attempt to overhaul mail-in ballots ahead of the midterm elections, saying the Supreme Court let our country down. Macklemore was yanked from Ed Sheeran's tour after saying this at a show in New Jersey.
10: I said, free Palestine.
6: Now all of Sheeran's supporting acts have quit in solidarity with Macklemore. This is ABC News.
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14: KBEC News Time, it is 5:33. It is Pepper Daniels in for Kurt Olson this afternoon. We're checking traffic and weather together for you here on the Central Coast. And traffic has been

0: really well behaved this afternoon. Nothing major to report. Typical slowdowns in a few typical places, but nothing that's making that any worse. We're looking at the weather. Going to be really nice again the next couple of days. Mostly cloudy at the coast tonight. Coming back in with that marine layer at the coast, low 50s. Upper 60s tomorrow for highs in the coastal regions, 70 to 75 pretty much everywhere else. We try to get some current temperatures here. We're at 65 out in Los Osos already, low 70s here in San Luis Obispo. Up in the North County, even in the 70s today, Paso Robles at 76 right now. Traffic and weather together right here on News Talk 920 and FM 96.5 KVEC. 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
1: All right, Pepper, thank you very much. We're in conversation with Michelle Dostere, reacting to the Congressional Budget Office report. The war against Iran has so far cost us at least $38 billion. We're spending about $3 billion a month. The watchdog also indicates that Iranian strikes have damaged hundreds of structures at U.S. bases. And Michelle, as we're back with you, I'm looking at the current headline of the Washington Post. You were talking earlier about the Houthis and what they're doing in Yemen. And the Washington Post headline is, "Why Houthi control of the so-called Gate of Tears may be Iran's biggest victory yet." Any reaction to that?
2: Well, if the Strait of Hormuz is the front door, the Bab el-Mamdani is the window, and now they're both locked. Now they're both locked, and there is no way for Saudi Arabia to, or Kuwait or any of the other oil exporting states to get their oil out without paying the Iranians or spending, you know, an extra week and a half to ship it around the Africa.
1: All right, so
2: they've locked the windows as well as the doors now.
1: The first text message on the Frederick Law text line kind of ties into what we were going to talk about next. I'll read the second part of it. Just for perspective, I'd like to hear from your guest when things were better or good. And we always hear from Trump and his supporters that at least Iran doesn't have a nuclear weapon. It's worth all this to keep them from having a nuclear weapon. But isn't it the case, Michelle, that we're not going to be any further ahead than we were already under previous presidents, which is in response to the texter, when it was better, when we're able to do this without spending the money?
2: Let's just say that what was in the Memorandum of Understanding was that we were going to then start talking about their nuclear capabilities. And remember, before it all blew up, Trump said, well, they have to have some. You know, we'll leave them with some. People have no memory, but we'll go back over this. For 40 years, the Pentagon has war-gamed war with Iran. And the map never changed. And it was always, always a bad idea. Given that, how do we keep Iran from having a nuclear weapon? Well, the Obama administration, together with our allies, together with France and England and the International Atomic Committee and the UN, spent years with seasoned diplomats carefully negotiating a non-proliferation deal with Iran, where they were not going to enrich. They would shut down their centrifuges. They would be subject to inspections by the IAEA. In return, we shipped them some of our own money. And since the palace of cash seemed to drive people so insane, because Iran didn't have international banking capabilities, we sent it to them in cash. It was, again, one-tenth of what Trump had offered to repay them in the last one, but never mind. We had a deal. We had a deal with the old Ayatollah, who, by the way, was uncomfortable with the idea of nuclear weapons anyway, so was willing to negotiate with us. So we carefully negotiated a deal between Iran and the U.S. and all of our partners, and it worked. The

0: inspections were like snap inspections. They never, they were only, you know, had a few centrifuges for isotopes for medical stuff. It worked. It worked really well until Trump blew it up. In 2018, Trump blew it up and said, I'm going to negotiate a much better deal, which he didn't do. Biden talked to the Iranians. They said, we're not going to negotiate anymore. We already did that once, and then you elected somebody who blew it up. We don't trust you. So since Trump blew up the JCPOA in 2018, the Iranians have been enriching uranium for the last 6 years.
1: So let's take some
0: there
1: calls.
0: Is, and then what we decided to do is start a war we couldn't win and murder the old Ayatollah, who was a murdering thug who was at least skeptical about nuclear weapons. The new regime is much more eager to have them.
1: 805-543-8830 for Michelle Dostere. We start with Bob in San Luis. Hi, Bob.
2: Hi, Dave. Hi, Michelle.
1: Hi, Bob.
0: Hi, Bob.
2: Michelle, what did you think of Congressman Massey's introduction of articles of impeachment for Secretary Hegseth?
0: Somebody's got to do it. This fool. This can't go on. Especially where he's firing all our best generals. I mean, we can't keep destroying the U.S. military at this rate. So I would hope that this can't go on.
1: Bob,
0: went over his head from the get-go.
1: Sorry, go ahead,
2: yeah.
1: Bob.
2: I was going to say, Michelle, it seems like Pete Hegseth went in with a bloated sense of self-importance, thinking, like Trump, that he's the smartest man in the room, and anybody who would come up and say, well, actually, it's going to work like this if that happens, those guys are all gone. One of the things I understand about the Pentagon is the levels and levels of bureaucracy in there is because they have so many people playing out what-if scenarios. They have everything planned down. They've got logistics. The military can do their job really well if they're not hamstrung. And when you have somebody like Hegseth going in there and absolutely wrecking everything because he wants people to submit to him because he's the smart guy, we have the results because of it.
1: Michelle.
0: Yes, and we have a guy who a major in the U.S. National Guard, and has a real grudge against the Army because they didn't promote him past major. Well, the Army probably knew what it was doing. Remember, David, when this whole war was just kind of being talked about, and there were leaks in the Washington Post that generals were warning Trump that, you know, this could go bad and maybe we don't have the munitions. And I said at the time that if the generals are leaking like this, then they're really worried.
1: Yeah. All right, Bob, thank you. 805-543-8830. Paul's in San Luis. Hi, Paul.
3: Hello, Dave. Hello,
1: hi, Paul.
3: Michelle.
0: Hi. Hi, Paul.
3: Hey, Michelle, you slightly misspoke and about that we gave Iran our own money. We actually gave them back their money.
0: I'm sorry. I did misspeak. It was their money that we'd been holding.
3: Yeah, it was their money. And the other thing about the JCPOA was that Russia and China signed on to that. So it wasn't only our friends, it was our enemies, basically, who also signed on to that agreement because they didn't want Iran to have a nuclear weapon either. And so you had 19 total countries who signed that agreement, and Trump just blew it all up because he's a toddler. The other thing
0: exactly
3: I wanted to bring
0: what happened.
3: Up, there's so much in the news that is it's crazy town. But one thing that struck I heard today, and I know this is kind of off topic, was that a Russian oligarch actually paid for Donald Jr.'s wedding.
1: Yeah.
3: And, I mean, it's just such crazy town. Here, the Trump family has gained $1.5 billion or something, $2 billion in the last 16 months, and this guy's so impoverished that a Russian oligarch had to pay for his wedding. And my question to Michelle is, do you think that there's any coincidence in Russia, a Russian guy,

0: guy who's tied to Putin paying for Donald Jr.'s wedding, and Jared Kushner saying that he thinks that Ukraine ought to give up land to Russia to end the war.
1: Michelle?
2: No, because if you look from back from 2016, Paul, the only thing that Trump and his campaign manager wanted changed at the Republican convention in 2016 was to deprive Ukraine of armaments. Since then, Putin's goal has been the reacquisition of Ukraine, and Trump has been his buddy ever since. Kushner and Witkoff, the Laurel and Hardy of diplomats, have made like 21 trips to Russia. They went to Kiev once. And then they went to Kiev and said, we should help Russia achieve their aspirations. Yeah. Well, Russia's aspirations is the conquest of Ukraine.
1: Oh, yeah. All right, let's get back to the topic, though. Paul, thank you very much for calling in. We go to Vita in Los Osos. Hi, Vita.
3: Hi, Vita. Thank you. But, you know, this is a little bit different topic. I mean, regarding Trump also, I hope it's okay.
1: Okay.
3: Since he's gone to war, economic war with Canada, several people I know who get their meds from Canada, I believe it's called Direct Mart or something like that. And some of these are obviously life-saving meds. Canada has now given them a 3-month warning that after the next 3 months, they will no longer be able to get their meds. And they've been saving thousands of dollars a year at getting their meds from Canada. Eliquis is one of the major ones, which is a thinner, blood thinner.
1: Yes.
3: And anybody you know has certain heart conditions are required to take that. My daughter-in-law's mother takes it. She had been paying something like $600 out of pocket, I think every month at one point. And then we clued her in on Canada, from Canada. It'll greatly reduce the cost. I don't remember how much. How many people are going to die? How many people are going to have strokes? A friend of mine said today, I won't be able to afford it. I'm just not going to take the medication anymore. Jeez. Thank you, Donald Trump.
1: And thank you, Vita. Thank you for the call. Short response, Michelle?
2: Well, that's a good point. I hadn't even thought about the pharmaceuticals. How crazy do you have to be to try and make an enemy out of Canada?
1: Yeah.
2: How deranged? The best tweet I saw about it was a picture of 168 Canadian coffins. They followed us into Afghanistan and Iraq, no questions asked. And they weren't attacked. That is one of the things that makes me just so ashamed of myself.
1: Hey.
2: Also because, you know, North Dakotan, and when the floods hit Minot, the people crossing the border to help were Canadians. It's just,
1: and they
2: it's humiliating.
1: And they came to the World Trade Center after 9/11. 805-543-8830. Here's Bob number two. Hey, Bob.
4: Hey, Bob. Yeah, 2 points. One, if I'm the Iranians, I've got to have nuclear weapons to prevent what happened on February 28th from happening again. And then second, the war is already over. The Gulf states are trying to negotiate with Iran. Iran canceled negotiations with Saudi Arabia because of a document where they referred to the Strait of Hormuz as an international waterway, and the Iranians like, yeah, not anymore, and not ever again.
1: Stay with us, Bob. What do you say, Michelle?
2: I think you're absolutely right. The war is over. We lost. Iran has been vastly strengthened. And the lesson they learned, you're absolutely right. We are going to have a nuclear weapon. Because otherwise, who knows what crazy things the Americans will do next. And a lot of other, what makes it really scary is a lot of other countries around the world are thinking the same thing. You know, do we need a nuke to protect us from these things? So the world has become a much more dangerous and expensive place in the course of 8 weeks. You're absolutely right.
1: What else, Bob?
4: The surrender's already happened. Trump can't announce it until after the elections. And he's just going to walk away and pretend

0: nothing ever happened.
1: Yeah. Bob, thanks for checking in. Before I take the break, how can Trump possibly spin this into a victory?
2: Well, you know, the question is always, what's the crazification factor? I mean, what percentage of the American population is stark raving nuts? And the answer is 28%. There's data behind that. I won't go into it, but Trump is at 32% right now. But, David, you have to understand these hardcore MAGA people. When you have spent the last 10 years and having that be as part of your identity was being a Trump supporter, you lost friends, you lost family, you defended every crazy thing he ever did or said, the cognitive dissonance, it's like I always said, the best book to read about Trump was written in the 50s called The Big Con. That it is so much harder to stand up and say, I was conned. All these years, I was conned and I was wrong. It's easier to never look at PBS, never read the New York Times or the Wall Street Journal, just Fox News and one minute, just stay in your bubble because the cost of admitting how wrong you were is too high. All and right. that bottom, I think, is 28-30%.
1: My question is, what does Trump say? He just declares victory and a third of the population accepts
2: sure. He declared he won the 2000 election, which he blatantly didn't.
1: 2020.
2: And people pretended to believe him.
1: Yeah, some still do. All right, I got to get this break in. Back in 2 minutes for the final segment with Michelle Duster. I'm Dave Congleton. This is KVEC.
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1: 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We're so proud to have them as a sponsor. The Dave Congleton Show. All right, if you want in on this conversation, Michelle Duster, we need to hear from you now, please. 805-543-8830. As we have been talking about the seven-month war and the new Congressional Budget Office report. Michelle, on the Frederick Law text line,

0: Biden started the war in Ukraine. Recrossed, redefined there for years, so we need to completely walk away from there. Iran is Trump's war. He needs to walk away from there, too. All U.S. presidents cause world problems. Can Trump just walk away?
1: What?
0: Well, start with Biden. Biden in Ukraine.
1: Yeah, Biden did not start the war in Ukraine. Trump invaded Ukraine, murdered civilians, stole children, raped women, stole everything that wasn't nailed down, and expected to be in Kiev in 3 days. This is not... This is crazy talk, and a complete ignoring of what you saw with your own eyes when the Russians crossed the border.
0: Let's move on.
1: 2022.
0: Let's move on. We got Mike in Los Osos. Hey, Mike.
1: Hey, Mike.
2: Hey, Dave. Hey, Michelle.
0: Hi, Mike.
2: Hey, Michelle. For once, I mean, you're kind of right. The minute he went into Iran, I was very upset as a Trump supporter. I never trusted him, so I was not conned, and I wouldn't take back my vote for him. I would never ever vote for a leftist again in my life. But with that being said,
0: Mike, let me ask you, Mike, before you, if you didn't trust the guy, why did you vote for him? I'm curious.
2: I have never trusted a politician in my life.
0: That's fine. All right.
2: For what? Okay. I mean, let's. Okay. But I learned, I mean, I gave him a little bit of trust. George Bush changed all that when George Bush, after when he got elected the second time, you know, we went in Iraq. That was the last war I ever supported and never will support.
0: Yeah.
2: Okay. Yeah. I believe Michelle and the 22% of gullible leftists that pay attention to the New York Times and PBS and all that, and, you know, wave their Ukraine flags, I believe they got sucked into a war for war profits. Wasn't our war. If we're going to complain about how much money spent in Iran, then let's complain, you know, let's compare it to the money spent in Ukraine. We shouldn't be in any war. The bottom line is this. I'm telling Michelle, she's right as far as the Iran, Trump going into Iran, attacking Iran, starting a war.
0: Right.
2: I was upset with it from the beginning. I am MAGA, I think, for myself. Okay? And the one thing that you have to remember about many, many, many Trump supporters, like maybe at least 25% of the population, is that when Trump went and told them to stick that needle in their arm, they refused to while all of you lined up.
0: Okay. All right. I'm trying to stay on topic. Mike, thank you. Short response, please, Michelle.
1: If we had let Russia conquer Ukraine, if we had said, not our problem, not our war, Russia goes in, steals everything not nailed down in Iran, in Ukraine, then when it turns its eyes to Poland or the Baltics, or anything else that used to cover, do we simply let Russia conquer Europe?
0: All right, let me get to Joseph. Hey, Joseph.
3: Hi.
0: Hi.
3: Just real quick, this is America. America does this. They're violent. Russia, whatever, America has dropped a nuke. We're in the Middle East. We're spending too much money. And it's real simple. The 20-30% who vote Trump, they're just too ignorant. They're a lost cause. Democrats and Republicans are both evil. It's all bad. And, that's all I got to say about that.
0: Well, but, Joseph, how do we get out of this mess?
3: There's no easy way to get out of it, sadly. You just have to, they have to pull out. We just have to pull out. And really, if it's America first, why are we in the Middle East? Why are we killing kids? This Epstein class that the MAGA wants to...

0: Democrats are evil too. That's absolutely lazy in a way to justify voting for Trump in the first place. If Kamala Harris was president, we would not be at war in Iran. If Kamala Harris was president, we would not be at war or having a trade war with Canada. If Kamala Harris was president, we would not have tariffs on all of our friends. Things would be very different if people had, in fact, elected the qualified person as president. So this whole, oh, they're both awful, is lazy and inaccurate.
1: And we are out of time. Michelle DeStair, we always appreciate the conversation. Thank you very much. Off we go. News, traffic, weather, 6 o'clock hour starts now.
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3: From ABC News, I'm Dave Packard, alert to employees at the Kennedy Center on the PA system.
4: The center is now closed to the public. Please
3: the center's board voted to immediately close the main building shortly after a judge declared today that the Kennedy Center could not add President Trump's name without an act of Congress. South Carolina Republican Congressman Ralph says that this is all on the president.
5: It was totally his decision. He didn't come to Congress to get our opinions on it at all. So that's up to him. He's taken a lot of heat for that. So he'll have to bear the consequences on that.
3: FBI Director Kash Patel grilled by the House Oversight Committee today about recent hiring policy changes.
6: Kash Patel tried to defend a recent policy change that no longer made bestiality and prostitution disqualifying offenses for some applicants interested in joining the FBI.
7: We did not want to punish victims of bestiality.
6: But the policy change drew criticism from both sides of the aisle. Republican Senator John Kennedy.
7: It automatically disqualified any individual who participated on either side of it. Obviously, we are never going to hire the criminal.
8: This side of what? The bestiality?
7: Yes.
8: So you disqualified the animal?
6: Patel argued that the FBI didn't want to rule out applicants who were forced to engage in conduct that's normally disqualifying. Peter Harlambus, ABC News.
3: A number of artists are dropping out of Ed Sheeran's U.S. concert tour as an act of protest. The divide comes after rapper Macklemore was removed as the opening act because of these remarks.
9: I said free
10: Macklemore
9: Palestine.
10: Then performing a song he wrote about the pro-Palestinian protests on college campuses. After the concerts, the Israeli-American Council circulating a petition saying his message relied on selective imagery and biased messaging. Macklemore alleging Patriots owner Robert Kraft, who owns Gillette Stadium, gave Sheeran an ultimatum, and other stadiums followed.
3: That's ABC's Whit Johnson. You're listening to ABC News.
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3: Senator Mitch McConnell returned to Capitol Hill Monday following several weeks of recovery after the 84-year-old fell at his Washington, D.C. home and back in June. The long Kentucky Republican's absence and lack of information caused speculation about his ability to continue to do the job. Kentucky resident Iris Wilbur Glick.
12: And I think because he's been following doctor's orders, it's allowed him to be able to participate and come back to work this week.
3: McConnell is not running for re-election and says he will retire at the end of his term in January. If you're over the age of 100 in Japan, you're among friends. Lots of them.
13: As of September 1st, there were 107,677 people in Japan over the age of 100. It's the 56th straight year there have been over 100,000 Japanese centenarians, but the first time the number has been this high. Women make up nearly 90% of that number. Among them, Kishimoto Fuyo from Kyoto City. She is 114 years old and the oldest person in Japan. The oldest man

0: is Katihikaru of Kumamoto City. He's 112. Sherry Preston, ABC News.
1: 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The company found the stingiest tippers are in California and Washington State, where gratuities average a little over 17%. But the best state for waitstaff, according to Toast, is Delaware, where tips left on credit cards average 21.4% of the bill. Dave Packer, ABC News.
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7: KBEC News Time. It is 6:06 on the Central Coast. Pepper Daniels filling in for Kurt Olson. He'll be back tomorrow. We're checking the traffic and weather for you right now. And traffic has been good all day and continues to be good. Nothing major to report. They are cleaning up an accident that's off the side of the road, not causing any problems near the Santa Maria Speedway down near the 166, but it has not affected traffic at all. Weather, we're looking pretty good, too. Mostly cloudy tonight, especially along the coast as the marine layer moves back in. Lingering clouds further inland, low 50s. Upper 60s tomorrow and the South County and along the beach, 70 to 75 further inland. And one more plug for the Mac and Cheese Fest presented by Malahi Ford on Saturday at Avila Beach. We start at 2 p.m. It will be 73 degrees. That's traffic and weather here on Hometown Radio. 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
8: 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Yes, please. Tell her Dave says hi. After that, go ahead, start packing. You'll be moving fast. License number 01868098.

For this hour, stick around. This is going to be interesting. David McMillan is here, first-time guest. He is the managing partner of Halcyon Energy Systems. And his life, his work has taken him all over the world. He's lived in other countries. And as he will explain, he met a woman named Tanya. And they eventually married. She's a Ukrainian citizen. And she is in Ukraine.

0: as we speak, actively supporting the Ukrainian war movement. And he's trying to get her out of there and over here. And it's, as they say, complicated. So I thought you would find it interesting to hear a little bit about what David's been going through, and particularly a lot about what Tanya has been going through. With that in mind, we welcome David McMillan to this broadcast. David, good afternoon.
1: Good afternoon, Dave.
0: Put a plug in for Halcyon Energy Systems. What is it that you do that has taken you all over the world?
1: Well, Halcyon Energy Systems is a... we build specialized solar-powered racking systems that fit on top of containers. And the containers are used for all sorts of things, from coffee processing to water treatment to even drone warfare training facilities.
0: All over the world.
1: All over the world.
0: So you've traveled all over the world.
1: I have.
0: And you've lived in various countries.
1: Yes.
0: All right. Some of the countries you've lived in.
1: I've lived in Jordan, in Amman, lived in Poland, in Warsaw, and then in Nicaragua, on the Pacific coast in Nicaragua.
0: All right. Well, we could do 5 interviews with you. Okay. How did you meet Tanya?
1: Well, we met, I was in Africa at the time, and in a Muslim country, and there was Ramadan, and no work gets done in Ramadan. I didn't want to go back to the U.S., so I decided to travel to Turkey, and had met somebody there in Turkey, and we kind of hit it off, and then we were... it was several years later. I happened to be in her hometown in Kharkiv, which is in eastern Ukraine, not far from the Russian border, and called her to meet her for lunch. Of course, she brought a friend with her. She wasn't too sure about me. But that was back in 2015. I met her in 2012, but we started dating in 2015.
0: Okay. But something clicked.
1: Yeah,
0: but you're here and she's in Ukraine. How did you possibly get married?
1: Well, I traveled a lot. I've spent a lot of time in Ukraine, and then and she doesn't have a visa to come to the U.S. She's never stepped foot in the U.S. It isn't even able to transfer in airports through the U.S. without a visa, so she's never stepped foot here. And so we've spent time in Europe and then in Central America together. And we were living in Poland when the war broke out in 2022. And I had to go back home for heart surgery. So I came back here, and she decided, well, I don't know the language. Neither of us knew Polish. So she said, I'm going back to Ukraine to see if I can help. She's she had a business in food distribution, and she thought she could help in the war effort. And she started with delivering food.
0: Well, no, stop.
1: Oh,
0: stop. You're married. War breaks out in Ukraine.
1: Yes.
0: Your wife says, I think I'm going to go back to Ukraine. That's what right. Are you thinking?
1: Oh, well, she's pretty stubborn.
0: And, boy, she's got you trained.
1: Oh, yeah. No, she's a patriot. And I spent time, the war actually started in 2014. And there were already 15,000 killed when they when it accelerated in 2022. So I had been to Ukraine many times and heard the artillery and that. But we started. I wanted to get her over in 2016 over here, and so we were engaged at the time. So I went through the process of filling out a fiancé visa application. And at that time, there was it took about two and a half years before the application made it to the top of the pile. And I could have brought her in

0: on a on a special visa for her safety. I forget the name of it, but she. If we did that, we'd have to. That would just be a temporary visa. As long as the war is going on, she could, you know, I could get her here, but she'd have to go back. And we had intended for her to immigrate here. We were turned down on the visa, and so we decided.
1: Did I tell you why?
0: Yeah, there's a. I brought her daughter over to the United States. She had a visa, so I brought her daughter over with me in May of 2016. When they got to the paperwork, they said, no, Tanya wants to come over here for her daughter. You guys are not really engaged. And so... And then there was a couple of other, when her mother died, her ex-husband is an attorney over there and helped with the transfer of property and that sort of thing and was at the funeral. And so when the neighbors were interviewed by our U.S. embassy, they said, oh, no, she's not with me. She's, you know, they don't know her, but it... Just a number of things like that.
1: I think it's important to stress here, David, people listening and following the time frame, this is not a Trump or Biden thing, Obama thing. This is not was not political.
0: Not at
1: in
0: all.
1: In terms of what happened to you. It was just the bureaucracy.
0: It was the bureaucracy, yeah. It, our immigration system is broken. I mean, here I am 10 years later and still trying to get her over here legally. And it's... that was back during the Obama administration. Not that the administration made much different. Trump came in, nothing really changed. Biden came in, you know, no changes. And this time, though, however, I noticed that I was able to, this year, able to get more information online, which I wasn't able to get.
1: So what would it take to get Tanya to this country?
0: Well... we're in the process right now. We've been denied even after we were married, and we're in the process. We were determined inadmissible and fraudulent, and we are. I've applied for a waiver of that, and expecting an interview. That was 3 years ago. Expecting an interview in the next month or two.
1: Why does anybody bother crossing the border illegally? Gee, I don't know why.
0: Yes, I know. And to be honest, we talked about it, but we just aren't.
1: Yeah,
0: I'm not going to do anything. I love this country,
1: right?
0: And I'm not going to do that. She's I'm hoping to have her over here in the next month or two, but I'm an optimist. So
1: have you spoken to Congressman Carbajal's office?
0: I've, over the last 10 years, I've been to his office twice, and unfortunately, hasn't really helped. He's asked for a lot of information. I spent a lot of time putting all this information together, and then they send me to the website. And that's... So, I think he asked me what I needed. I said, I need my wife over here. And but I think what I, more specifically, I think where I could get some help from him is if he could just vouch for me that I'm married. I've went through the trouble of getting 18 affidavits from both people in Ukraine and here and people that have vacationed with us. And to say, but immigration just looks at the forms. They don't get into the details.
1: Have you considered hiring an immigration attorney?
0: I've spent over $25,000 so far on attorneys, and it just has not gone anywhere, no.
1: Do you think your case is typical?
0: No, I don't. It could have to do with some of the... my travel maybe, but I think it's just early on there were a number of roadblocks and they had made assumptions that

0: We aren't married. She's 19 years younger than me, so that's
1: it's not a crime.
0: Not a crime. But that could be another reason. I'm
1: really.
0: Yeah, I don't know. They don't give a reason. They've just I just get a form from them saying that Tanya's inadmissible. You are using the immigration system fraudulently to get her over here, and that's where I am. So we were eligible to file a waiver, and that's where we are right now.
1: When's the last time you saw her?
0: Well, it's been a while. It was March of last year. We used to talk every day. This has been the longest period. Usually I fly to Europe and that, but it's very difficult for her to travel. And as she's gotten involved there, she's gotten higher security clearances. They rely on her. She's taking care of animals and, you know, stranded animals.
1: Well, let me stop you there, and we'll get caught up here on our break, and we'll continue our conversation with David McMillan, talking about trying to get his wife over here from Ukraine, and meanwhile, what she's doing while she's there. This is AM 920, FM 96.5, News Talk, KVEC.
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1: This is the Dave Congleton Show, always your hometown radio talk show. First-time guest David McMillan is with us, managing partner of Halcyon Energy Systems. He's traveled the world. He's lived around the world. He fell in love and married a Ukrainian woman who was stuck in Ukraine. But I'm also curious, David, as we're back with you, you yourself have been to Ukraine a lot.
0: Yes.
1: So what's your impression of what's... You were there as recently as about a year and a half ago?
0: Yes.
1: What's it like over there?
0: Well...
1: In the middle of a war like this?
0: Well, it's been going on for 5 years, and the people there are... living their lives.

0: It's amazing. I mean, they have, they're still, women are still having their nails done. There's every day, especially in Kharkiv, where I go and where Tanya lives, there's air raid sirens all the time. And most people hear drones. She sees them fly over her home from Russia, but from the engine, she can tell what type of drone it is. Wow. And so she knows whether to go into her root cellar. It's, and I've been in that root cellar in the winter with 2 feet of snow, because of missiles coming into Kharkiv. They just live. I was talking to her just 2 days ago, and she was saying, you know, we're like brothers and sisters. Everybody's very, very close. Everybody's there to help each other. There's a real patriotic feeling. The thing she was telling me is the Russian soldiers that are fighting are fighting for money. They want money to kill Ukrainians. Ukrainians are fighting for their families, for their wives, their
1: lives. Yeah,
0: and their lives. And they know that if Russia comes in, that even my wife knows that she will be killed if she is captured because of the work that she's done there. And her name on a lot of documents transporting drones and food. So
1: I think a lot of us, David, were surprised by the resistance mounted by the Ukrainians. We just assumed Russia was going to go in and crush them.
0: Yes.
1: And the resilience has been staggering. What do you attribute that to? You've been there.
0: Well, they're determined to be independent and to be free. They are, in my engineering career, I've known many Ukrainians. They're all very hardworking people, very committed. And most of them, like my wife, was raised in the Soviet Union. You know, she's older, and they see the difference, you know, when in 1990 or the early 90s, when they split up the Soviet Union, you know, she got a taste of freedom and voting and being a little more open with they see the corruption and not that there isn't corruption everywhere and in Ukraine as well, but they just see the evil. And
1: so what's their quality of life like? I mean, do they get the food they need? They get the health care that they need in times of war like this? Or is it all about sacrifice?
0: The quality of life is not like it is here. And the average income's about $800 a month. The cost of everything, the cost of fuel, cost of food, is the same as it is here. It's high, sometimes more. She was saying a while back, $8 for a lime, one lime. She didn't buy any limes at that time, but it's different. People are proud. You know, there isn't, they care for their country, although it's falling apart. You know, the apartment buildings are concrete, they're spalling concrete, and, there just isn't the money there to maintain it.
1: You're going to have to allow me this question.
0: Sure.
1: Are you sure she'd leave Ukraine?
0: Oh, I know she would. Yeah. She's, we talk about it.
1: Or did the war change her attitude?
0: Well, the war has changed her, but she's exhausted, and she's there because they need her, and because she's been involved now for so many years that she has the higher security clearances, and they call her first. So she's pretty much working 6 days a week, but her daughter's here, too. Her daughter is in Washington, D.C.
1: So her daughter is here.
0: Yes,
1: stayed.
0: I brought her here. Yes, in 2016, she had a visa. Since then.

0: And she's got her green card, and now she's about ready. She's waiting to swear in as a U.S. citizen. She's finished university. She's knows five languages and is a translator interpreter in Russian, Ukrainian, French, and Chinese.
1: David Mullinex on this broadcast. No, excuse me. Have you confused with another guest? David McMillan is on this broadcast from Halcyon Energy Systems. We're talking about his wife, Tanya, Ukrainian citizen, who is in Ukraine as we speak. How do you see the war ending?
0: I used to follow it daily, and it just upset me. And I do follow it. I don't listen to U.S. news. I also don't listen to some of the, I will listen to news that is less propaganda, I guess. And I see that. We hear all the good things that Ukraine is doing and that Russia is failing, but Ukraine is in a lot of hurt. And I see, I'm really hoping that Putin will be overthrown because of the what Ukraine is doing.
2: ABC News, I'm Dave Packer. Independent Senator Bernie Sanders and former Trump administration strategist Steve Bannon seem to agree on at least one thing, the dangers of AI and the need for oversight. Bannon in Washington today on AI developers.
3: People don't trust them. The people don't trust them, and that trust is not going up.
2: Sanders says if AI surpasses human intelligence,
4: this technology will escape human control with potentially catastrophic consequences.
2: President Trump calls AI concerns a hoax. The president blasting the Supreme Court after they rejected his plan to restrict mail-in voting ahead of the midterms. The president took to social media saying, quote, the Supreme Court has really let our country down. Multiple performers dropped out of singer Ed Sheeran's U.S. concert tour today. It comes after Macklemore was removed as the opening act over remarks he made in support of Palestinians. This is ABC News.
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0: David McMillan on this broadcast. Cal Poly graduate, by the way. Managing partner of Halcyon Energy Systems. He has spent the last 10 years trying to get his Ukrainian wife into this country. You heard him explain that he could have done it illegally, but he's not about to do that. 10 years later, she's still not here. Instead, she is actively helping the war effort over in Ukraine. David himself has been there multiple times. So we're talking a little bit about the challenge of getting his wife over here, his perspective on Ukraine, and what his wife is going through. If you have any questions you want to text in, feel free to 805-543-8830. Also welcome your phone calls as well for David. All right, so David, give us a sense. Is she doing this full-time, Tanya, or does she have a job?
1: No, she does it full-time, and she does not.
0: So is she a soldier?
1: No, she's not a soldier. She's a civilian. And she has the experience of delivering food. She had a small business when I met her. She delivered food to elementary schools and orphanages. In fact, early on, before the major war broke out, we would take vehicles to eastern Ukraine, right next to the Russian border, and with supplies, I'd bring donations from here, from San Luis Obispo, and we would

0: bring supplies to the orphanages, sheets, socks, candy, backpacks, and had some great times. The kids there had never heard English before. And when I started to speak to them, they cocked their heads. They said, "What is this guy saying?"
1: Ah. Let's take a call. We got Nick in the Pommel. Hey, Nick.
2: Hey, Dave.
1: Hey, Nick.
2: Hey, David. Thank you for coming on. I've been, you know, rooting for Ukraine since this whole thing started, and I'm kind of embarrassed a little bit because of what the United States has done in terms of vacillating on their commitments. And for that, I apologize to you and your wife. But I do have a question for you, and I think it's important that anybody that's listening knows. What do you consider the best way to personally, like if I want to contribute a couple hundred dollars to the Ukrainian cause? We see a lot of things online, and I wanted to get your thoughts on how do you think the best way is for someone with a couple hundred bucks they want to push to Ukrainian cause to support the people? No. What are a couple of the best ways to do that?
1: That's a fair question.
0: You know, I work very closely with Mid-State Containers, and Jake Knotts owns Mid-State Containers, and his wife is Ukrainian, and he constantly goes over there with container loads full of supplies. He brings EcoWAS, you know, battery packs, all that sort of thing. So that's a big need over there, is just their power. My wife, for instance, gets two hours a day of power. It happens to be in the middle of the night. She'll just leave the lights on and wake up at 2 and do her laundry and call me and that.
1: So what's this gentleman's name?
0: Jake Knotts.
1: And what's his company?
0: Mid-State Containers. You've probably seen them around.
2: They're in Santa Maria, aren't they?
0: In Santa Maria, right off Bettoravia, yes. And
2: I know right where they are. That's wonderful. I really appreciate it. And yeah, my heart goes out to you for you to get your wife where she belongs with you.
1: Kind of you say, Nick.
0: Yeah, thank you. You know, I think the Ukrainians like the Americans, and they know that the Americans are pulling for them.
1: Are we?
0: At the citizen level.
1: Do you think so? I'm with you. I know Kurt's with you, too.
0: Yeah.
1: And I like to think that we're with Ukraine, but I don't know.
0: Yeah.
1: Anyway, Nick, thanks for the call. 805-543-8830. And we clearly, with the late Lindsey Graham, he was a huge champion of Ukraine.
0: He was.
1: So there's certainly bastions of support there, but not enough.
0: Yes.
1: All right, so your wife gets 2 hours of energy a day. She's a full-time soldier. She does a lot with animal rescue?
0: Yes, she does. She loves animals. When I met her, any abandoned animals, dogs, cats, especially in the wintertime, she'll make little homes for them. She'll find cardboard boxes and take old sweaters of hers and put them in there. And she goes to the store to buy meat and stew meat, which she used to eat. This isn't animal food. This is, in the grocery stores. And she cooks up, right now she does that. When she's home, she cooks up the stew. She cooks up porridge or oatmeal and will feed the animals. And she's adopted animals. When the war broke out, she had two dogs and she gave them away. She didn't want to, but it's dangerous. She's only 40 kilometers. The distance from San Luis Obispo to Santa Maria is the distance between Kharkiv and Belgorod, Russia, which is a big city. So that's how close the war is. And she moved her dogs to the western side of the U.S., gave them away.

0: and but she adopts animals. But
1: is it true the Russians bombed the zoo in Kyiv?
0: Yes, it is, and we talked about that. She was upset for a week, just crying about. We used to go to the zoo. That was one of her favorite things to do.
1: Who bombs a zoo?
0: Yeah, I know. It's absolutely crazy. And what she will, one of the things that's happening there is the villages outside of Kharkiv that are close to the border of Russia are being destroyed, right down to rubble. So as the artillery comes in and they start to destroy these cities, the people have to evacuate. Many of the people are elderly. They don't have cars, and they have people come in to take them away, but they can't take their animals. And these people, I wouldn't call them farms, but they're subsistent living. They have their gardens. They have a goat for milk. They have chickens for eggs. And they have to leave them, and they let them out. And if and many, many dogs and cats are left. And if they're left there, and as all the people leave, dog packs form, and it gets pretty wild, and where the dogs are killing other animals. And so what my wife does, she knows farms that are inside the country that aren't being bombed. And she's now the person to call in that region, so she gets calls all the time. I have a dog, I have I can't take with me. And she'll call the kennels, and they'll come. And then they have they can't use GPS, their communication. She has an old-fashioned phone, must be a flip phone.
1: Yeah.
0: And so that the Russians can't identify, the communication devices. And so she'll wait in areas, she'll call a kennel, she'll wait in an area because she'll need to guide them out to these farms. There's no dirt roads and no street signs.
1: Is she part of a formal animal rescue group, David?
0: No, but she works with them. She does this independently because she's traveling. She's normally delivering drones to food to displaced people and drones to the military.
1: Well, I was just asking a follow-up Nick's question, what could people do if there was an actual animal rescue organization that we could donate to that would support her cause? If you find anything, let me know.
0: I will.
1: And we'll share it with our listeners. Okay. We're in conversation with David McMillan, hearing the story about his wife, Tanya, who has now been in Ukraine. All these years, he's been trying to get her out for the last decade, not having much luck. Meanwhile, she's actively supporting the war effort on behalf of Ukraine. We'll come back for a final segment on AM 920, FM 96.5, News Talk, KVEC.
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0: All right, if you want in on this conversation with David McMillan, we need to hear from you now, please. 805-543-8830. Meanwhile, we are just chatting with David about his wife, Tanya, citizen of Ukraine, who's been very involved in the ongoing war effort. And David has been trying for a decade to get her out of the country and over here. And this is not a Trump thing. It's not a Biden thing. It's just a bureaucracy thing. He cannot move mountains on this case. So he is supporting her. Though, as we're back, you must be seeing your wife in a different light when you hear what she's doing and the bravery.
1: Yeah.
0: I mean, obviously you were in love with her from the beginning and you were attracted and that, but this is pretty darn impressive, David.
1: Yeah, no, our relationship has changed.
0: I mean, could you do this?
1: She said, you know, her when I met her, she calls herself, I was like a little girl, you know, innocent and everything's great. And she's changed. She's much more solemn. We're quieter. You know, our conversations, she's not as outspoken, I guess. And so it's our relationship has changed, and we've made a commitment to each other, and that's our love for each other is more than just a feeling. It's a commitment. It's a true caring for each other.
0: On the Frederick Law text line, a listener wants to know your impressions, your feelings about President Zelensky.
1: I think he's the leader that they need right now. Everybody in Ukraine supports Zelensky. I think he's appointed the right leaders, the right military leaders, I believe, for a country that is so much smaller than Russia and able to stand up to them and actually, you know, do some harm to them is pretty amazing. I personally like him. I've heard stories about corruption and that. It's very, very difficult to get the right news. I've stopped listening to a lot of the U.S. news. There's a lot of propaganda in it.
0: So where do you get your news from?
1: I listen to a news station from Poland. It's an English-speaking on podcasts. And India. India seems to be the most balanced. They'll say what's good and bad for both Russia and Ukraine. And you can put the thoughts together and really get a better feeling for what's going on. You know, here we just get a one-sided view. The same when I listen to France and
0: what's the is it what just pro-Ukraine? What do you mean?
1: Oh,
0: the
1: yeah.
0: Propaganda.
1: Yes, pro-Ukraine.

0: Ukraine. It's okay. Ukraine's doing this, Ukraine's doing that. They're wiping out the Russian refineries and that, but you don't hear too much about what's happening in Ukraine from Russia. Russia is moving into Ukraine. It's not very fast, but they are losing ground in Ukraine. It's kind of a race to see if they can overthrow Putin. You know, Putin doesn't have a computer. He doesn't listen to news. He's completely isolated and just listens to his generals.
1: And what does that say to you?
0: Well, he's very fearful. I don't think he trusts his generals, and the generals are lying to him. And that's what I'm hearing from other news, just because they are fearful for their lives if they told them the truth.
1: When are you going to go back?
0: I will probably go back this year when I'm hopefully going to get, she'll get an interview in October. We've waited 3 years. It's about 3 years each application that we send in. It takes about 3 years for it to before it reaches the top of the pile and they start initiating, you know, talks.
1: But when will you be able to go back to see her in Ukraine?
0: I'm thinking it may be December or January, and I will help her move here. I'm optimistic. I think this next interview, I think she'll get in, but we'll find out.
1: Well, I don't want to jinx it, but what do you know something we don't know, David?
0: No. And I have been talking about leaving the country. It's very difficult. My family's here. My kids are here, grandkids. You know, it's not something.
1: But could you pick a neutral country to live in together, like go back to Poland or something?
0: Oh, yes. Actually, I've been looking at Panama seriously, and I've been looking, and I do have a home in Nicaragua. And that's a place we've spent months at a time at in Nicaragua. It's just not, she's a city girl. You know, she's grown up in a city and likes to, you know, be able to, go to a shopping mall once in a while in some of these places.
1: On the Federal Law text line, a listener is asking us to repeat the information about the gentleman down in Santa Maria.
0: Yes.
1: Mid-State Containers?
0: Mid-State Containers. The owner's name is Jake Knotts. That's K-N-O-T-T-S.
1: And does he, like, collect things, or does he just take cash donations?
0: Well, he's taken cash donations from myself, but he generally uses his own money and fills up containers. He's the owner of Mid-State Containers and ships them over there. He speaks Ukrainian. He's American. Speaks Ukrainian, and his wife's Ukrainian, and he just has a heart for them. So, if you were just to write to Jake Knotts at midstatecontainers.com, he checks his email. Right now, he's out of the country. So, but he would be happy to respond.
1: So go back to the life that the Ukrainians are living right now. You're talking earlier, they still get their nails done. They still go to the store. Mm-hmm. They're trying to have some kind of normal life, but then the bombs come. And yeah. They have to go to the bomb shelters.
0: Just a street over from hers, a month ago, a missile came in and completely blew up a house. There's just a crater where the house used to be. And fortunately, the people were away at work, and nobody was killed. But they've become numb to it. Almost every phone call that I have with her, and this is at 2 a.m, I'll hear the sirens going off in the background, and she'll get quiet because they have If missiles are coming in, they'll actually

0: have somebody come on the loudspeakers to say, take cover. So, but it's just become normal way of life.
1: Is it? Do they have active media in Ukraine? Radio stations, newspapers, or has that all been pushed aside?
0: I don't think they do, no. I shouldn't say that. I don't know.
1: And Voice of America has been watered down, but that's another show.
0: Yeah.
1: So you can't even depend upon them.
0: No, but I remember when that went away, my wife was upset about that. I believe it was the U.S. that took that off the air.
1: Well, President Trump installed Carrie Lake from Arizona. She'd run for governor, lost, ran for senator, and lost. And so he put her in charge of Voice of America, and she immediately had all these cutbacks. So I believe they're still operational, but they've cut back. But that was an important source of news and information for decades.
0: Yes,
1: behind
0: Tanya,
1: the so-called Iron Curtain, whatever you want to call it. This is how people got their news.
0: Yes. And I do recall it was a couple of years ago, but Tanya did... was upset when that went away. So I don't know what she's listening to now. I'll ask her, though.
1: What does she do for joy? What do you do when you're in war-torn country like Ukraine?
0: Wow.
1: Is she able to find joy? Other than being with animals, I guess.
0: You know, she loves to... She gets home maybe one or two days a week. Usually it's one day. She likes to sleep. She comes back to her house and she just feels, and she fixes, she keeps her house up nice, and she just likes to be able to come back home. And she teases me. She calls my life the McMillan life. The McMillan life, yeah. I'll tell her, what I'm doing and where I'm going, and I'll take a motorcycle ride or go to a winery or something. And
1: it's probably fair to say that since she's never been in this country, she doesn't fully grasp.
0: No.
1: What is? Yeah.
0: She doesn't.
1: How's the daughter doing? Because the daughter's been here 10 years.
0: She won't leave the country. She's going to be a citizen. She's very, very happy here. No, my wife actually, and she's only learned through her daughter. She doesn't even believe me. But what they hear over there in Europe, in Eastern Europe, is that we arrest everybody, throw everybody in jail. She was initially afraid to come here. She was afraid she might say something that wasn't politically correct and be thrown in jail. That's the feeling that a lot of these people have of the U.S.
1: Well... Oh, I see. We're out of time. Can't pursue that topic. All we can do is thank David McMillan for coming in and give him 30 seconds for a final thought.
0: Well, people of Ukraine are patriotic, and they love their country. If you can, I would donate. I would donate through Jake Knotts. He won't take anything for that. All your funds would go to support Ukraine. But I want to thank you.
1: Thank you, David. Give our best to Tanya.

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4: This is Lee Habib, and this is Our American Stories, and we tell stories about everything here on this show, from the arts to sports, and from business to history, and your stories too. And up next is the story of Mike and Deborah Bailey. After losing their daughter to an overdose, the Baileys did what some would consider to be the unthinkable, by forgiving the dealer who sold the drugs to their daughter.
5: Ashlyn was really fun, little tiny thing, always smiling.
6: Full of energy. She's one of those just magnetic people.
5: She was at church all the time, so she was very familiar. So she was 6 years old when she became a Christian. She just was like, Mom, I want to do this. She talked to the children's minister as well as the pastor, and they were like, yes, she totally gets it and totally understands.
6: From a little bitty age, she wanted to be a cheerleader. She was the one that they would just see how high they could throw her, you know? And she loved it. When she started in kindergarten, she came home upset because some of the other girls wouldn't let her be in the club because she wasn't big enough. And it really crushed her.
5: When people would tease her about it, she would just kind of laugh with it. They didn't really think it bothered her. She would forgive and just kind of move on.
6: I think it's something that started at an early age, built that toughness up. I think she kind of went over and above to prove to everybody that she was important. So I really think she started experimenting with drugs just to prove that she was, you know, she was cool like the rest of the gang, you know. So Ashlyn's addiction started kind of in ninth grade as her just sampling weed just to try to fit in. And that kind of grew into, you know, a stronger addiction over time and stronger pills. Her senior year, it was really taking a pretty hard slide, her attitude around us. And we had been trying to parent her through it. She ended up deciding to go to rehab. Came back from that, a very strong Christian, but she went right back into the same environment that she was in before she went out there. And within 2 or 3 days, she was already back smoking weed again. 2 or 3 years, it was just a downhill spiral. Her drugs kept getting stronger and harder. She got on a pretty hard opiate addiction that led to heroin. Ashlyn went to purchase heroin, ended up purchasing heroin that was mainly fentanyl. They told us that they had found her dead of an overdose in an abandoned house downtown Birmingham. It was leading up to the sentencing hearing for the drug dealer.
5: I don't know that I felt anything for or against him. We don't ever know if she would have been clean. You know, that chance was taken away from her.
6: I'm dealing with anger. At times, you know, it's like, man, he needs to get what he got coming to him. I mean, that's the earthly side as a dad because, you know, what I love so much got taken from me. And about that time, our son came to us and said, can I go see? Because I want to

0: go talk to him and I want to offer him forgiveness. And I was like, well.
1: And I knew that I needed to go and talk to him or write him a letter or something just to let him know that I forgive him. I get freedom from it, but he also knows that I don't have any anger or hatred towards him. So I knew that I had to because Jesus forgave me and I'm called to forgive others.
0: If he's got it, that's just confirmation for me that we're doing the right thing by doing it, because all three of us are being convicted of the same thing. So we went ahead and we wrote him a letter of forgiveness. As a family, we write this letter to you, hopefully through the eyes of Christ, not to condemn you, but to allow your conviction to change your heart and your life. You need to know that we do not hold any ill feelings toward you as a person created by God. We extend forgiveness to you for the wrongs against our family in the same way that Christ has forgiven our wrongs. I think it kind of hit home, I hope anyway. Forgiveness is not righting a wrong. It is not reconciling a wrong, fixing it. But what forgiveness is what's happened can keep me in bondage, and I'm not going to allow that, what you did, to have a stronghold over me, so I'm releasing this to God. Our goal also is God loves Roderick, the guy that killed him, as much as he loves anybody. So, I mean, he's got a story. God's got a plan for him, just like he's got for me. You know, I don't want to be the thing that keeps him from that, number one, but I want to be the one that helps, or we do, that leads him maybe closer to God. As many things as Ashlyn may have gotten wrong, the one thing she did get right was forgiveness. And all of us are going to have some struggles. We're all going to have some failures. We're all going to have some people that hurt us. Forgiveness, like, changes it all. And I think that's one thing that she really did get right. And if I could copy her on that, you know, I think I would be in a lot better place than I would have been without it.
2: And what a story, and the power of forgiveness. Christian or not, forgiveness, well, sometimes that's all you have. And if you don't forgive, well, you are in bondage, and that hate will consume you. What a story indeed. That's Mike and Deborah Bailey. Their daughter, Ashlyn, lost to fentanyl and to opioids. And my goodness, we've been doing any number of stories about families losing children to drug overdoses. And fentanyl has been the chief problem over the last few years. Fentanyl knows no class. It just comes in. It's a killer. And what a forgiveness story here, folks. The son teaching the adults the power of forgiveness. That letter, well, what better thing can you do to let go of that hate? And my goodness, what a thing to read if you're the person who sold those drugs. What a second chance you're about to have if you'll just allow yourself to. And we do a lot of prison stories here on this show too. The power of forgiveness, the power of love. Mike and Deborah Bailey's story, Ashlyn's story, and of course the son's story, and that dealer's story here on Our American Stories. 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
6: This is Our American Stories, and our next one comes from a man who's simply known as the History Guy. His videos are watched by hundreds of thousands of people of all ages on YouTube. The History Guy is also heard here on Our American Stories. In 1984, during a period of Cold War tension, a Soviet submarine collided with a United States aircraft carrier. Here's the History Guy with the story of the USS Kitty Hawk collision.
7: It was March 21st, 1984, and the supercarrier USS Kitty Hawk was in the Sea of Japan. Commissioned in April 1961, Kitty Hawk was the first of a class of three so-called supercarriers, upgraded versions of the previous Forrestal class. Capable of carrying 85 aircraft and with a crew complement of 5,624 officers and men, the Kitty Hawk had served throughout the Vietnam War and continued serving in the Western Pacific. She had been sent to the Sea of Japan in March to participate in Team Spirit exercises. Team Spirit was a joint exercise of the United States and the Republic of Korea, held annually from 1976 to 1993. The exercise was designed to evaluate and improve the interoperability of the ROK and U.S. forces. The operation, so close to the Soviet Far East, attracted the attention of the Soviet military. Kitty Hawk reported that over the course of the exercise, the carrier and its escorts came in contact with 43 Soviet aircraft, 6 Soviet surface elements, and 1 Soviet submarine. The submarine was the Victor-class submarine K-314. Designated Project 671, or Scorpionfish, by the Soviet Navy and given the NATO designation Victor 1, the Victor class was a series of nuclear-powered attack submarines designed to counter enemy vessels, especially American nuclear attack submarines. Although its exact armament at the time is still classified, the submarine was likely armed with both torpedoes and missiles, including SSN-15 Starfish nuclear-armed anti-submarine missiles. The Kitty Hawk was aware that it was being shadowed by the submarine since it had left the South Korean port of Pusan on March 19th. Such behavior was not uncommon, as an officer aboard Kitty Hawk explained to the New York Times. They play cat and mouse with us all the time. As part of their tracking, the U.S. had simulated destroying the submarine, that is, had units in a position where they could have destroyed the submarine in a combat situation, 15 times. A former aviator who piloted a P-3B Orion

anti-submarine and surveillance aircraft explained, chasing Ivan was great fun. Serious business, but nevertheless great fun. The only problem was that when you caught Ivan, you had to let him go. On the night of March 21st, the Kitty Hawk was leaving the Sea of Japan, heading south to the Yellow Sea. As they deployed, the Kitty Hawk's escorts moved away, some 2.5 miles distant. This, in essence, left the Kitty Hawk blind to the location of the K-314. The carrier did not have its own sonar equipment, but instead relied on its escort vessels and aircraft to track the submarine. If it were a wartime situation, the submarine would never have gotten within the battle group, Pentagon spokesman Michael Birch explained in a UPI report. In peacetime, it's not required that the Navy keep 24-hour watch on Soviet submarines. Birch continued, these were peacetime conditions. It's not unusual to lose contact. Still, the pilot of the P-3B Orion explained that he and his crew knew that the submarine was in the area of the carrier, and in fact speculated that the submarine was attempting a maneuver where it tries to hide underneath the carrier to mask the submarine's sound, a technique which the pilot said generally doesn't work. But the K-314 wasn't trying to hide. Instead, the submarine, under the command of Captain Vladimir Evsenko, had lost track of the Kitty Hawk. The most likely reason was simply the rough seas. An expert quoted in the Washington Post commented that it is a very confusing world beneath the surface, and observed that the Sea of Japan, which is relatively shallow and is teeming with commercial and military ships, is one of the noisiest in the world, confusing the sonar that submarines use to track other ships. There is an additional problem as well, as sonar, which tracks sound, leaves a notorious blind spot in the baffles behind a submarine, where the noise of its own screws makes it impossible to detect other ships across an approximately 60-degree arc. Some sailors suggest that either the Kitty Hawk had made an abrupt course change or was engaging in a deceptive lighting exercise, so the ship would change its running lighting configuration to appear like the guided missile cruiser USS Long Beach. While such operations would have been intended to confuse surface ships, it may also have confused the K-314. In any case, having lost his target, Captain Evsenko decided to bring the K-314 to periscope depth. When he looked through the periscope, he was stunned to see that he and the Kitty Hawk were on a collision course. He immediately ordered the submarine to dive, but by then, it was already too late. At approximately 10 p.m., some 150 miles off the coast of Korea, in rough seas and pitch black night, the nuclear-powered and armed Soviet submarine K-314 collided with the nuclear-armed carrier USS Kitty Hawk. Captain Rogers was on the bridge at the time, monitoring one of the ship's radars. He said, "We felt a sudden shudder, a very violent shudder." The radar was designed to detect surface contacts and would have not have seen the still-submerged submarine. There was no indication that anyone on the Kitty Hawk saw the submarine in the moments before the collision, and there likely wouldn't have been time to make a response if they had. A sailor on the flight deck felt the shudder too, explaining, "That is something you normally don't feel on a carrier." A sailor in the messroom said his tray jumped up 4 inches. Others, however, seemed to barely notice, writing the shutter off as rough seas. One sailor described asking shipmates in a TV lounge if they felt something, and they insisted that he was crazy. On the P-3 Orion, they could hear a great scraping noise through their hydrophones. Sailors on the Kitty Hawk said the scraping noise lasted 5 to 8 minutes as the submarine dragged along the keel. Evsenko was quoted on the website Russia Beyond, recalling that the first thought was that the conning tower had been destroyed and the submarine's body was cut to pieces. They confirmed that the periscope and antennas were still working when they felt a second strike on the starboard side. The collision could have been much worse. It was a glancing blow off the right side of Kitty Hawk's bow. The second strike that Evsenko felt was when the submarine's propeller struck the hull of the Kitty Hawk, breaking off a piece that was left in the Kitty Hawk's bow. The submarine was forced to surface. The Kitty Hawk immediately launched a pair of SH-3 Sea King helicopters to render assistance. The submarine appeared to have a dent or crease between its stern and sail. It's reported moving at a slow 5 knots towards a Soviet naval base at Vladivostok, while a guided missile cruiser, Petropavlovsk, steamed apparently to the submarine's assistance. The submarine did not answer the Kitty Hawk's offers of assistance, nor did it request any, and the Soviet government refused to comment. News reports at the time said that the Kitty Hawk detected no nuclear leak from the submarine, and that President Reagan was apprised of the situation. The Kitty Hawk remained for approximately 2 hours in order to be available in case it needed to render assistance, but then continued on its course. Other U.S. Navy ships remained in the area. While the initial reports were that the Kitty Hawk had taken only superficial damage, within a day the Navy reported that the carrier was taking on water. The collision had ruptured a fuel tank storing aircraft fuel, which was then becoming contaminated with seawater.
The crew

0: to pump the fuel from the tank. The Kitty Hawk had a hole in the bow and a gash from the submarine's propeller below the waterline. Divers the next day brought up a piece of the propeller that had been lodged in the hull, and the crew had it mounted in a hangar. The Navy described the damage as minor, saying that it could be repaired at sea and was not significant enough to affect normal operations. Although crew members aboard Kitty Hawk speculated that there was a significant risk for the crew of the submarine after being rolled over in a collision, the Russian Navy has never provided information on the extent of the damage to the K-314. Several members of the Kitty Hawk and other U.S. ships' crews noted seeing welding sparks as members of the K-314 crew engaged in apparent repairs. The K-314 was not able to return to base under its own power and was eventually met by a seagoing tug. The report in Russia Beyond quotes Captain Evsenko saying that there was no loss of life aboard the submarine. The general feeling aboard the Kitty Hawk was that the submarine had taken more damage than the carrier, prompting jokes about the Kitty Hawk being the first anti-submarine carrier weapon. The crew painted a red submarine on the ship's island near the bridge to mark their victory, but the Navy later made them remove it. The Kitty Hawk underwent repairs at Subic Bay Naval Base in the Philippines, which crew members described as filling the damaged voids with concrete. During the repairs, it was discovered that some of the submarine's specialized outer coating had scraped off onto Kitty Hawk, could be analyzed, allowing the U.S. a minor intelligence coup. The USS Kitty Hawk continued to serve clear into the next century and wasn't decommissioned until 2009 after an impressive nearly 49-year service in the United States Navy. She was the last oil-fired U.S. carrier to serve. Sometimes the story about what did not happen is as interesting as the story that what did. The fact that an event was, well, far less catastrophic than it might have been is history that deserves to be remembered.
1: 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If you want more stories of forgotten history, please subscribe to his YouTube channel, The History Guy. History deserves to be remembered. A great story, The History Guy story, the day a Soviet nuclear attack submarine rammed an American aircraft carrier, here on Our American Stories.
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6: And we return to Our American Stories. Up next, we'll hear from Donna Martin. She'll be telling us about her first time leaving Mississippi at age 19 for a summer job in Yosemite, California, where she thought she was headed to become a famous movie star. But life had other and better plans for her. Let's take a listen.
7: I grew up in Forest, Mississippi, and I lived on the same street as a major chicken plant. So depending on what time of day it was, there may be a really horrible smell. So that was kind of interesting. I also lived at the bottom of that street. So if I was ever outside in the front yard or whatever, there was a stop sign right there. So people would just like always be looking at you. I just remember always being like, I'm never gonna live at the end of a street when I grow up and have my own house, because it felt like not very much privacy. The whole time I was living at home, it was great, but I just knew when I got in high school that I was going to leave Mississippi at some point and probably never go back. I knew pretty young that I wanted to be a movie star. I would like always think about like how I was going to get to Hollywood, how I was going to be famous. It was kind of a thing, like everybody knew that about me. And so my really good friend was at a university, and she called me one, like, I don't know, spring, I think. And she was like, hey, Donna, oh my goodness, these recruiters came to our school today and they have this summer program and we can go work in California. So immediately I was like, oh my goodness, we're so doing that. Can you sign me up? And she signed us up, and I was just so excited because I was going to be in California. So I was going to be able to like work during the day, and then on the weekends or at night or whatever, I would go for my auditions, and then I was going to be famous and never come home. What they asked you was like some of your skills or hobbies, and they gave you like a list of jobs that were available. Well, I had been a lifeguard just like in the summers back home. So I signed up to be a lifeguard. I had all my training and everything. And I think that's the only thing I

checked. And they were like, oh, yeah. And they wrote me a letter, yeah, you got hired as a lifeguard. So we got the trip planned and left on May 10th. And when we landed, we had to have some sort of transportation to get us from the airport to Yosemite. Her dad was like, I don't want y'all just taking any old taxi cab. He was scared for us girls to be by ourselves. So he had us a limousine. And that was really neat because I had been in a limousine one time just for like the prom or something. But like we got to be in this limousine and it was all nice. And the driver pops open champagne and like lets us drink alcohol and everything. So of course we're all away from our parents and of course we want to open up champagne. So we're like, yay, celebrate. So we're like having champagne and having so much fun. And then all of a sudden he is smoking and it's not a cigarette. I'm a nervous person, so I was kind of like, okay, let's all be aware of things that are happening. And my friend is not being aware of things that are happening. She's really relaxed and having a good time. And it's so funny because her dad made sure that we were safe to have this driver, and he's not being safe at all. And we have to start going up this mountain, and it's very twisty, turny, like, and you look off to the side, you're like, oh goodness, there's cliffs. So we're going slow in this big, humongous limousine. And we're going around these twisty mountains, being so careful. Well, my friend starts feeling bad from the partaking of whatever that dude was offering. And so we had to pull over in this humongous, I mean, this is old school limousines. Limousines are big, but like the old school ones, it's very big. And so there's nowhere to pull off on the side of the road because there is no side of the road because you're going up a mountain. So we're basically hogging up a whole entire side of a mountain. And by this time, the driver's starting to get testy with us too. And he's like, you got to come on. And so I just had to like say, pull it together. You got to get in the car. You know, we finally get to where we're getting dropped off. And all I took was $200 in traveler's checks. That's what my mom gave me. So we got there, and I grow up in the South. This is May the 10th, so it's really hot and humid the whole summer. So I packed, you know, shorts and t-shirts and tank tops, and we get out of the car, and there is snow on top of the mountains, and I am in shorts. It was freezing. So thank goodness my mom had given me these $200 in traveler's checks that were for emergencies. Well, I immediately had to go to the mountain store and buy a wardrobe. I had to buy long johns, hiking boots, these thick socks, probably for skiers. So once I spent it, that was it. And I wasn't getting any more except for what I worked for. And so I had to wear those same long johns until it got warm enough that I didn't have to wear them. And we had to like go like to a washateria to wash our clothes, and it wasn't always available when you needed it. So it was just kind of a dirty situation. So we go to our lodging, find out where we're going to live, and it was a tent cabin. And if you don't know what that is, the roof and sides are literally a tent. Like you could punch your fist through your wall, and the bottom was a wood floor. So half cabin, half tent. Tent cabin is what they called it. And they were like, do not have any food. You're not allowed any food because there's bears and they will come and eat your food. So that was scary. So absolutely, I did not have food ever with me. So I ate a lot before I got to my tent because you're not eating again once you're in that tent. I don't even think I knew Yosemite was like a mountain thing. I mean, people go there to rock climb. I didn't even have those thoughts. I was just trying to get to California to go be famous. And I was thinking it was going to be close. I realize now we're in Northern California. Southern California is where I would have to go to Hollywood or whatever to do these auditions. I don't even know how many hours it would have taken to get there. Like, it would have been impossible, but I did not know that going in. So I was just like, okay, I'm going to go be a lifeguard, be all tan, amazing, whatever. And then at night and on the weekends, my days off, I'll just, you know, bebop over to Southern California, Hollywood, and do my auditions. And, you know, this will be great. So the next day is our orientation to find out what we're doing. We all go and get our little job assignments since I'm prepared, you know, to be a lifeguard. And the pool's not.

0: open yet and won't be for some time because it's freezing. So I am going to be in housekeeping. So I'm like, okay, housekeeping, I can do this. That's how I make money at home in my house. I mean, it's easy. I knew how to vacuum dust. Okay, this is a piece of cake. So first of all, I had to wear this stiff, scratchy, tight, horrific outfit that was like not adorable. It was so uncomfortable, that outfit they made us wear. I don't even know what material it was. It was almost like canvas. I don't know. It didn't wrinkle. I'll tell you that. It didn't wrinkle. You could have run over it with a car and it would not have a mark. It was really stiff. So we had these outfits and we go get our assignments and I'm with this man who's like way older than me. So he tells us what we have to do and we got to clean the really nice hotels, nice rooms. So this other man was kind of over that guy and he said, you got to really clean good because, and he said this lady was going to come behind us and check and you're going to be in big trouble if you didn't clean it good. And she did like a white glove inspection. So I was terrified that this mean lady was going to be like mean to me. So I tried to really clean good. I found out later that wasn't true. No one ever came and really checked on me or anything, but I made sure they weren't.
1: 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Only there was a slight detour and a slight miscalculation. 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
5: And we're back with Our American Stories and with Donna Martin and her story. When we last left off, she'd gotten her job assignment after arriving in Yosemite, which she thought would be being a lifeguard, something she was qualified to do. She ended up instead being placed in housekeeping.
6: I think it was about 3 weeks I had to do that job. At this point, I had to put that bathing suit on, and this lifeguard bathing suit was not flattering at all. And the food there was amazing. Things I had never even heard of, like manicotti. I didn't even know what manicotti was. That was so good. And you went through this cafeteria, but it was really good food. And like the desserts were these humongous pieces of cake. It was the biggest piece of cake. You can't imagine how big this cake was. So it did not take long at all to gain a lot of weight. Did not realize how much weight I really gained until when I put my bathing suit on and I bent over and like something popped and like broke in it. And I was like, oh my goodness. So the food was really good. So one day I was lifeguarding and I was looking around and I see like right under my chair, under the lifeguard stand, I see this little boy and I can tell that his feet are not touching the bottom, but he's not moving. He's got his head looking up and he's not yelling. He's not doing anything. I was like, I've got to help him. So I didn't want to jump down in the water because I would have jumped on him. So I just jumped off the side and just, I didn't even climb down or anything, which I didn't realize that till later, but I had this horrible bruise on my heel. So I got him and he just, you know, went off with his family or whatever. And my heel was like really hurting. And I just called my mom back home and was just telling her about it. And she goes, oh yeah, that sounds like a stone bruise, which I think it must be some kind of a Southern thing to say, because this, you know, thinking back on it now, she's like, that sounds like a stone bruise where you hit your heel on concrete, I guess. I don't know. And so the remedy for it, this is what she told me to do. She said, go get a potato and cut it in half and put the potato, the inside, the white part of the potato, put it on your heel. And I guess it was supposed to take the pain away. I don't know. I did it. So I'm thinking back on that now, that I'm sure everybody's like, who is this country bumpkin walking around with the potato on her heel? What are you even doing? So that was kind of crazy now that I think about it. It worked. One weekend, I finally got a weekend off. Me and this other friend, we decided we were going to go to Santa Cruz. In my mind, we were heading far away, and the word Santa just sounded close to where I needed to be, Santa Monica, I mean, like all these places, to go be famous. So we get in her car and wind down the road, and we go in her little red car that was like, didn't even have a back seat, just this little red car. And I realized to be fast, like, it took us so long to get there. There was no way I was going to go any further. Like, she's like, yeah, we're not going to make it any further. So we got to head back. So we had to be back to work.

And so I realized we were not going to be getting to go do any auditions. Clearly, being in Yosemite was not going to get me close to LA to go do my auditions. So I just thought I would go back to college again and figure out what I was going to do next. I ended up going to Ole Miss, and a friend of mine was like, hey, we are hiring $10 an hour. All you have to do is call alumni. You're asking for money. You make $10 an hour. Do you want to do it? And I was like, yeah, that sounds easy. So you get these folders of all these alumni to call to ask for donations. So I had somebody in my little files, and it said that she was in New York City and that she was an actress and that she worked at this performing arts school in New York City. So I was so excited. So everybody's like making their calls. And so I called her and I was like, hi, I'm calling from Ole Miss. We're just calling the alumni. Well, I don't even ask her for the money because I just want to ask her all about New York and how she got to do this. So we had this long conversation, and she gives me her, you know, permission to call her again. And she was telling me where she lived, and she was going to help me. And so I was so excited about that. So I had it all planned, and I had started dating this guy. And I was telling him what I was going to do, that I was going to New York, and I was going to be an actress. And he was going to be going to medical school. And, I mean, we liked each other, but I'm like, oh, okay, that's great, but I guess I'll never see you again after this summer. And then I talked to my mom about my plans, and I was getting excited. You know, we need to get our airline tickets and everything to get to New York. And she tells me, no, I want you to get your degree. Then I was like, okay, well, it was going to work out, and we can hang out and like each other more because I'm going to be staying around longer to graduate. So now I'm going to be going back to school in the fall, and I realize I don't like this theater stuff. I don't even want to do that. I just want to be a movie star. I don't want to do theater. So I was changing my major again. So then it was kept pushing how long I was going to graduate because I kept changing my major. I thought I was going to be a nurse and could not pass the classes. So I remember being in the grocery store with my then boyfriend, and I remember saying, I've got to have something to graduate with. You know, the theater thing didn't work out. The nursing thing didn't work out. And he goes, well, you've got a lot of English classes. Why don't you just graduate and major in English? So it ended up being fine because I had so many classes in English that I was able to graduate with an English degree. So I ended up changing my major for the 7th time. By becoming an English major, I got to take this creative writing class. We had these writers in residence that would come and teach your class. And Barry Hanna was a famous writer, and he got to come and teach the class. And so one day he gave us this exercise, and it was like he said, go, and you just wrote a story from beginning to end, and then he stopped you. And my story got picked for him to read to the class. So I was so excited, and it was a drama. It was actually a tragedy. If you've ever been to Oxford, Mississippi, the roads are very narrow. And there's cars that are parked all along the side in our little town off of the square. And so I would see people riding their bikes sometimes, and I always would think in my mind, what if somebody in a car opens their door and the biker goes right just at the nick of time and flips over? I don't know. I'm just one of those people. I kind of catastrophize, and I would always see in my mind that happening. I would just be so nervous, like, oh, bikers, watch out for cars. So I wrote that in my story. There's a guy riding a bicycle, and some man opens his car door, and the biker flips. It was terrible. I mean, like, I was like, oh my gosh, he is going to love it. He's reading this. You know, everybody's going to think this story's, everybody's going to be crying in the room or whatever. So he starts reading the story. He starts cracking up reading the story. I guess because it sounded so nuts that would actually happen, because most normal people probably don't go around thinking of worst case scenarios all the time like I do. So he has to take his glasses off. He's wiping the tears off of his eyes. And I was going, oh my goodness, this is supposed to be so sad and everybody crying. Well, he's crying, all right, but not the kind of crying that I thought he was going to be crying. And so I just had to go with it, like, ha, yeah, this is funny.
then I ended up using that degree.

0: degree to become a school teacher, elementary school teacher. So I became an actress in a different way with kindergarten students because every day was a show. You might be a clown, you might be Mary Poppins, you might be a book character from one of the books they read. I had to sing a lot. It was a lot of changing outfits and putting on a show, and it was actually a lot of acting. So I didn't necessarily become, I didn't become a movie star. I wanted to be all serious, and I just imagined these dramatic movie scenes. And I guess what I should have been all along was myself and not someone else. So the way that my life went and all the little twists and turns that I took, God really had it all worked out for me because I got to see that summer in California how much I missed the South, how much I missed cornbread and sweet tea and being barefooted. And then once I met this guy that I was starting to fall in love with, who's now my husband, God just changed inside my desires, inside my heart to be a mom and have a family. And I'm so happy the way that it actually turned out.
1: And we're so happy it actually turned out well, too, for Donna Martin. That segment was produced by her daughter, our own Madison, who did a terrific job on the production. And what a voice you just heard. And anyone in Oxford who knows Donna knows what a storyteller she is. The clock will start and an hour will pass, and it'll be the most delightful hour you ever listen to. And my goodness, what a story she told. As Tom Waits said, I never saw the East Coast till I moved to the West. And in a way, Madison's mom had to discover Mississippi by leaving it. A story of dreams not shattered, but reinvented. The story of Donna Martin here on Our American Stories. 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
5: And we continue with Our American Stories and with Pulitzer Prize-winning biographer David McCullough sharing the story of John Adams. Let's pick up where we last left off.
6: I had been interested in Jefferson since I was a youngster and went to visit Monticello for the first time. And I felt that Jefferson was a figure I would like to write about. I had never ventured into the 18th century, and it was a country I felt I wanted to visit. And now that I've been there, I may never come back. But I had the idea because I was very interested in the fact that John Adams and Thomas Jefferson had died on the same day, incredibly, on the same day, and that it was their, in effect, day of days, July 4th, the 50th anniversary of the Declaration of Independence, 1826. And I thought, what if I began with the death of these two men, these two very important and very different men, representing entirely different parts of the country? My concern was that how was I going to keep glamorous, famous Thomas Jefferson from forever upstaging this short, stout, cranky Yankee, John Adams? And it was only when I got into the material that I realized that this was a biographer's dream. A writer's job is to get below the surface, it seems to me. And to do that with Jefferson would be extremely difficult because, among other things, he didn't want you to get below the surface any more than necessary. And as a consequence, he destroyed every letter that his wife ever wrote to him and every letter he wrote to her. In fact, we don't even know what she looked like. By contrast, there are over 1,500 letters just between John and Abigail Adams. And they pour it out. You know exactly what they felt. You don't have to speculate. I wonder how he felt about that fellow, or what kind of mood were they in that morning. You know exactly, because it's all there. And they wrote such letters to their children and to many of their close friends. So I was drawn by the material. I was drawn by the fact that how could it be that this tiny little population on a remote frontier, keep in mind that the settlement of the United States at that point was only about 50 miles inland along the eastern seaboard. That's all it was. Massachusetts in 1776 was still two-thirds, not just woods, forest, as was Pennsylvania. How did these men come to be? How did they arise without the benefit of great educations in Europe and availability of books to everyone and the rest? How did that happen? That, to me, is close to a miracle. And the more one reads about the Revolution, more one reads particularly about fighting the war, because after all, the Declaration of Independence was only that, a declaration, unless they won the war. And when you see what happened and why it happened, you have to think again and again, it was very nearly a miracle. That when the

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4: And we continue with Our American Stories and with David McCullough telling the story of one of our founders, and perhaps the founder, John Adams. Let's pick up where we last left off.
5: He finally decides that he is not going to be a school teacher, and he's not going to be a minister, as his father had hoped, as most parents of students who went to Harvard hoped, as most of the faculty expected the students to become preachers, ministers, Protestant ministers. Instead, he decides he will become a lawyer. He will enter public life. And this was a great struggle because he knew he was going against his father's wishes, and he adored his father. And one Sunday after church, he was a very devout Christian, I should emphasize, inspired by the sermon he had heard, he went out under the night sky to behold the glorious spectacle of a starry night. And beholding the night sky, he wrote, "The amazing concave of heaven sprinkled and glittered with stars. I am thrown into a kind of transport." He knew that such wonders were the gifts of God. And then he writes, "But the greatest of all was the gift of an inquiring mind." But of all the provisions that he has made for the gratification of our senses, this same 20-year-old wrote, are much inferior to the provision, the wonderful provision, that he has made for the gratification of our nobler powers of intelligence and reason. He has given us reason to find out the truth and the real design and true end of our existence. He then says it will be hard work to become an attorney, to learn the law, to qualify for the bar. But the more difficult and dangerous the enterprise, the higher the crown of laurel is bestowed on the conqueror. But the point is now determined. I shall have the liberty to think for myself. Now, what did the founders of our country believe? What did they think when they talked about the pursuit of happiness? They didn't mean long vacations. They didn't mean travel to foreign exotic places. They didn't mean a nice, comfortable afternoon in a hammock or a lot of expensive possessions. What they meant, what they were talking about, was an extension, an enlargement of the experience of life through the life of the mind and the life of the spirit. And they all talk about it. This is not some notion imposed upon them by latter-day biographers and historians. Jefferson said, "Any nation that expects to be ignorant and free expects what never was and never can be." In other words, you cannot have a self-governing system without a population that is educated. Adams' story could very well

0: at the time is a divinity school, thinks about teaching, thinks about ministry, but in the end disappoints his father, whom he admired, because he wants to pursue the law. And my goodness, what a correct choice that John made as it relates to his future, pursuing the law. And by the way, those letters between John and Abigail, if you ever get a chance to read them, there's nothing quite like them anywhere in all of literature, frankly. And what a story of a marriage, how those two communicated, lifted each other up, fought each other, pushed each other. And my goodness, that letter that Abigail wrote to her son, what a letter. Great necessities call out great virtues, she wrote to her young son, calling him to ride that rough winter Atlantic again and risk life to learn. When we come back, more of the story of John Adams with David McCullough here on Our American Stories. 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
4: 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Friday, September 18th at 4. Dave and John Lindsay take your calls and your guesses on when we'll see the first inch of rain this fall. With meteorologists tracking a super El Nino this year, the rain could come early. 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
2: This is Lee Habib, and this is Our American Stories, the show where America is the star and the American people. Up next, a story about beards. They're all the rage these days. Take a look around, from hip urbanites to rustic outdoorsmen. Facial hair is everywhere. Christopher Alston Moore makes the case that today's bearded renaissance is part of a centuries-long cycle in which facial hairstyles have varied in response to changing ideals of masculinity. He's the author of Beards and Men, The Revealing History of Facial Hair. Let's take a listen.
3: I think we all have a curiosity about it. And I've always wondered in the back of my mind what is going on. And when I got serious about researching this matter for the courses I teach, I was unable to find anything solid. So I decided, gee, I better do some work on this. One of the things I discovered in my research is that shaving is as old as civilization itself, maybe even older. We can't be sure. Men have been altering their facial hair for a very long time for a number of reasons. Ancient Egyptians and Mesopotamians, the founders of our Western civilization, shaved their faces. And the evidence shows that this is because of an association with cleanliness and holiness. This would be elite men shaving to show their superiority to the ordinary run of men. There were also times in empires in the ancient world when men contrastingly grew magnificent, styled beards. And this was particularly true when the ruling class promoted a warrior image of strength, such as in Babylon and Persia and ancient Greece. But the Greeks changed course under the influence of Alexander the Great in the 300s BC. He thought of himself as a new godlike hero, so he shaved himself to imitate how the artists of the day portrayed the gods, that is to say, eternally youthful and beardless. Greek men imitated this heroic style and passed it on to the Romans, so shaving prevailed for the next 400 years. First, there was a return to beards in the later Roman Empire, but after the fall of Rome, the church in Western Europe promoted shaving for men of the cloth as a sign of order, piety, goodness. After 1300, this style was adopted overall by the laity as well. And when, with the Renaissance at the end of the 1400s, there was also a renaissance of beards in reaction against this churchly and spiritual association of shaving. Men at this time, even many of the clergy, wanted to assert a more natural and worldly masculinity in contrast with the more retiring and spiritual medieval ideal. There was a new emphasis at that time on orderliness and discipline. This time not controlled by the church, but the courts, the royal courts. One should look especially at the court of Louis XIV in France in the late 1600s, where they promoted a very stylized, very elaborate and urbane style of dress, including silk stockings, ribbons, lace, big wigs, and a clean-shaven face. And by the way, to wear a big wig, you had to shave your head also.
4: Oh, ouch, ouch, oh, ouch, oh, oh, ouch!
3: It was all very disciplined and orderly, indicating that a true gentleman was refined rather than natural. That style was copied everywhere, including in America. If you look at our founding fathers, you will see that they also sported the stockings, the wigs, the shaven faces, according to the style of the European courts. The French Revolution helped to bring beards back. Men were interested in the idea of freedom and feeling less inclined to be orderly and disciplined, but there were also excesses in revolution. So many feared too much democracy and lawlessness. As a result, most respectable men in the early 19th century avoided beards and its association with radicalism, whereas naturally, The radicals, like Karl Marx, proudly embraced facial hair.

0: as a sign of freedom and opposition to bourgeois respectability. There is a noticeable upsurge in beards in all kinds of places, especially Hollywood, sports, and the streets of the cities. I think that for the younger generation, there's a need to rebalance the masculine presentation and put forward a more physical masculinity, and a beard is one of the ways to do that. When I look over time, I see a pattern. You can think of masculinity in all times and places as a sort of balance. And at certain times, culture tries to shift that balance one way or the other. There has to be some kind of mix of cultural discipline and conformity to authority and the norm on the one hand. And on the other hand, a push towards independence and individualism. When culture demands order and conformity, we see the emergence of a shaven order. Facial hair is always associated with the inverse, that is, independence and individualism against the norm. Take the 60s, for example, when facial hair was an emblem of youthful rebellion against the establishment, while the establishment, that is, governments and corporations like McDonald's and Disney, for example, fought back with strict regulations against facial hair. I think today facial hair is appealing for similar reasons, though perhaps not so much against the establishment as such, as it is to present a stronger, better defined masculinity at a time when gender is contested and ill-defined, and individual men are feeling increasingly uncertain in their identity as individuals and as men.
1: And a terrific job on the production and editing by our own Greg Hengler, and a special thanks to Christopher Oldstone Moore, whose book is Of Beards and Men, The Revealing History of Facial Hair. And my goodness, we can just look at U.S. presidents. They had facial hair, Lincoln on down, and then all of a sudden, they didn't have facial hair. It's been a long time since we've had a president with a beard, but maybe soon. The story of beards, the rich, complicated, and amusing history, here on Our American Stories.

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1: 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Friday, September 18th at 4. Dave and John Lindsay take your calls and your guesses on when we'll see the first inch of rain this fall. With meteorologists tracking a super El Nino this year, the rain could come early. 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
6: And we return to Our American Stories. Harry Gossard was an American jazz trumpeter who played from the 1930s all the way to 1980. Today we're going to hear from his son, George, sharing some memories he holds about his father's time in the big band lifestyle.
7: I grew up in Warren, Michigan, a blue-collar city just north of Detroit. It's the automobile capital of the world. At one time, Warren had more factories than any other city in the entire country. Except for my dad, it seemed as if every kid that I knew when I was growing up had a dad who worked on the assembly line for one of the big three car companies. Even though my dad didn't directly work for GM, Ford, or Chrysler, he did help its workers relax during their time off with his unusual and playful profession that he sometimes referred to as work. Harry Gossard was a big band musician, and a very good one at that. My dad truly enjoyed soothing the ears off of the residents of Metro Detroit with his hot lips and cool trumpet. From what I understand, he was one of the best trumpet players in the country. Harry Gossard was born on a farm in Shelburne, Ontario, Canada. In 1924, at 8 years of age, he, his parents, and three siblings migrated to Detroit. He dropped out of high school when he was just a teenager and began traveling around the country tooting his trumpet. I'm not certain, but I think it was the Sam Donahue Orchestra who asked my dad to drop out of school and join their band. For all I know, my grandparents were diametrically opposed to him doing so. Nevertheless, he did it anyway. He was one of the fortunate few musicians who was able to record a few record albums during his musical career. My dad's fame, if you will, was even noticed by some people who I never thought of as being a fan of his. I still remember when my kindergarten teacher, Mrs. Mitchell, came up to me during class one day and told me how much she enjoyed watching and listening to my dad perform at the Elmwood Casino the previous night. The Elmwood was a premier nightclub for the residents of Metro Detroit and Southern Ontario. It was located just across the Detroit River in the beautiful city of Windsor. Many well-known entertainers performed there. Sammy Davis Jr., Ann Margaret, Tony Bennett, Bob Newhart, Patti Page, and Tom Jones were some of the celebs that my dad worked with. Although my dad retired from the big band way of life when I was very young, there were a few times that I had the opportunity to watch him perform live on stage. During the 1960s, he played on the St. Clair and the Columbia riverboats. The St. Clair and the Columbia transported excited passengers down the Detroit River to the locally famous Boblo Island Amusement Park. The cruise was about a two-hour-long voyage that originated from Detroit. Cruising down the Detroit River while watching my dad play his trumpet before a live audience of hundreds of people and getting to play all day at Boblo was probably one of the coolest things that I ever did when I was a kid. Another cool memory that I have

of my dad performing was the time when he played in the band for the El Kaline Day celebration at Tiger Stadium. It was on August 2, 1970. The legendary singer-songwriter Mel Torme, nicknamed the Velvet Fog, sang "Thanks for the Memory." Due to the fact that my dad brought my mom and all of us kids to that memorable baseball game, he was late getting to the stadium. I have 7 siblings. As you can imagine, getting a large family the size of ours ready for a notable event like that was a monumental task. I vividly remember the commotion going on that particular day. It was reminiscent of the scene in the first Home Alone movie where they were all rushing around to get ready for their big flight to Paris. Long story short, in order to kick off the festivities for Al Kaline's big day, the band and a sold-out crowd of 50,000 anxious fans had to wait a few moments for their tardy trumpeter to arrive. The absolute coolest memory that I have of my dad performing was the time when he played at the Grand Hotel. It's a ritzy hotel that is situated on picturesque Mackinac Island. Even to this day, it still happens to be a great place to visit. When I was about 10 years old, my dad played 2 back-to-back stints there in the summertime. Since Mackinac Island was located roughly 300 miles away from where we lived, he unfortunately had to leave my mom and all of his children at home for the summer. To commute back and forth every weekend was simply out of the question. Greatly missing him during the second summer, my brother Greg and I drove all the way up there to visit him for a few days. Actually, we first drove to Mackinac City. From there, we hopped on a high-speed ferry and cruised to the island. The 8-mile journey across beautiful Lake Huron took only about 20 to 30 minutes. However, it was not without incident. At about 8 o'clock in the morning, my brother and I arrived at the boat dock parking lot. As soon as we got out of his cool Caprice Classic, we both unconcernedly noticed that it was very foggy out on the lake. Since my brother and I were nautical novices at the time, we had no idea that cruising on a large body of water in a heavy, dense fog was considered to be a maritime hazard. To my brother and me, though, that fog was no big deal. So we just went up to the ticket counter and bought our ferry fare to the island. About 10 minutes after the ferry left the dock, we heard several really loud horn blasts coming from our vessel and several other loud blasts that were coming from another vessel, which seemed to be too close for comfort. All of a sudden, the captain of the ferry turned the wheel very hard to port or to the left, seemingly trying to avoid a collision with another boat. The captain turned the ship's wheel so hard that the window that my brother and I were sitting next to was completely submerged. Right about then, our own common sense began to let us know that something was dreadfully wrong with this picture. Fortunately, though, a few minutes later, the ferry seemed to level out and return to its normal operating procedure. I immediately began to turn my head from side to side. Much to my surprise, while looking out the starboard side window, I noticed the stern of a massive freighter that was only about 100 yards away from us. Apparently, the captain of our vessel almost broadsided a very large freighter. Who knows, perhaps the freighter we nearly collided with was the legendary SS Edmund Fitzgerald. Hey, it could have been. More than likely, though, it probably wasn't. Nevertheless, this legend of mine will not only live on from the Chippewa on down, but with every other individual who loves a seaworthy story. As soon as we safely arrived on Mackinac Island, our dad happily greeted us at the boat dock. He then took us for a stroll down Main Street. We immediately began to experience what it was like to live in an earlier age of long ago. No cars were permitted on that island at the time. At first, it was very strange not being able to hear the sound of one single motor. However, I did get used to it real quick. Actually, it was rather nice not hearing the sounds of motors, horns, and squealing tires for a few days. Since there wasn't any motor vehicles to travel around in, we either had to walk, ride a bike, or ride in a horse-drawn carriage in order to get around the island. The night that I saw my dad play in the majestic Grand Hotel Ballroom was really special.

0: I felt like I was in an old 1940s movie. There were people all over that ballroom who were dressed up in formal attire as they danced to the swinging beat of the big band sound. All in all, that pleasant memory of my dad, as well as every other pleasant one, is something that I'll cherish forever.
1: And great job on the production by Madison Derricott, and a special thanks to George Gossard for sharing the story of his musician father, Harry, sharing with us, most importantly, the gigs, because that's what you remember if you have a musician parent, the gigs. And the gigs were, my goodness, of every variety and kind, from steamboats to casinos to the Grand Hotel at Mackinac Island. And if you have never been to Mackinac Island in Michigan, take a family trip there over the summer. It may be one of the most beautiful places in America. The story of Harry Gossard as told by his son George here on Our American Stories.
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9: 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He ran for state office. He was beaten. He started a business. He failed. He ran for Congress. He lost. He was nominated for vice president. He lost again. But he knew only those who never try are the real losers. And Abraham Lincoln was no loser. Persistence.

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3: And we return to Our American Stories. Up next, a story from Dexter, Iowa, about an infamous event that still lives on in the town. Here's our own Monty Montgomery with a story.
4: The town of Dexter, Iowa is tiny but rich in history, and on July 23, 1933, it hosted a shootout between a massive posse and perhaps the most infamous group of outlaws to ever roam the United States. Here's Rod Stanley with more.
5: It's mind-boggling to me to try to figure out why people are fascinated with Bonnie and Clyde. And I mean, they were outlaws, they were murderers, they were thieves, they were thugs. You name it, they did. I mean, as far as the criminal aspect of it. But I think part of the deal was that 22 and 23 years old, they were young. It's during the Depression. People didn't have any money. People looked at Bonnie and Clyde as Robin Hoods. Steal from the banks, it took all my land, took all my money, took everything away from me, but go ahead and rob the bank because we don't have anything there anymore anyway. And you know, and the other thing, they were male and female. Bonnie and Clyde were from Texas. Bonnie Parker was an A student, honor roll student. Got A's in school, very good writer, poetress, all that stuff. She did really well. She quit school when she was 16 years old though. She got a job as a waitress, but she married a fella by the name of Roy Thornton. I always said Bonnie didn't have very good taste in men because within 6 months, Roy was in jail. I think she is one of those girls that, you know, and I taught school for 35 years and I saw this quite frequently, that good girl, bad boy. I'm gonna change this bad boy, you know? And it's like, you know, yeah, right, you're gonna change him. go ahead and try if you want to. But anyway, she actually got a tattoo, which back in this day, that was pretty risque. I mean, she had a heart right above her right knee and said, Roy and Bonnie forever, and forever 6 months.
4: Because Bonnie Parker would soon turn her attention to Clyde Barrow. She met him at a friend's house in 1930.
5: They saw each other across the room from what I've read and understand, and they kind of looked at each other, and it's like, yeah, I think there's something there. And so they hooked up, and Clyde got in trouble, got put in jail. Bonnie put a gun around her waist. I don't know how she'd fastened their elastic or belt or something, and got in to the jail, gave him the gun. He broke out. They caught him. They put him in the state pen down in Texas. And then Bonnie and Clyde's mother started petitioning the governor of Texas to let him out because he was a good boy. And they got enough, they sent enough letters and so on that finally they did let him go. And that's when Bonnie and Clyde, and this was in 1932, and that's when this era of Bonnie and Clyde lasted from 1932 to 1934. The gang was Bonnie, Clyde, Buck, his brother, Blanche, his wife, and there was a teenager, his name was W.D. Jones, 17 years old, and he was running with them.
4: And their favorite target was small town banks for a few pretty simple reasons.
5: It was easy pickings because most of those towns, there was one police officer. And most of the time it was a constable who worked nights and then slept the first 4 or 5 hours in the day. And that's usually when they came, like at 9 o'clock in the morning, that's when they were knocking on the door of the bank to rob the bank. So it was easy pickings.

0: Chickens, it was easy to get away. Most policemen, cars that they had, weren't going to be able to keep up with Clyde. Clyde loved V8 Fords. He's always looking for an advantage over the police, and they'd go 85 miles an hour. We have a letter back here that he actually wrote to Henry Ford. And basically it says, "Dear Mr. Ford,
1: while I still have got breath in my lungs, I will tell you what a dandy car you make. I have drove Fords exclusively when I could get away with one. For sustained speed and freedom from trouble, the Ford has got every other car skinned. And even if my business hasn't been strictly legal, it don't hurt anything to tell you what a fine car you got in the V8. Yours truly, Clyde Champion Barrow."
0: They were all over down south. I mean, they were in Texas, they were in Oklahoma, they were in Arkansas. They happened to be in Platte City, Missouri before they came to Iowa, and there was a shootout there. I don't think at that point in time they were really trying to get away from anybody, but they were hoping that they could just stay and relax and for a few days and then go on their merry way. They were in a motor hotel. They had places you stayed, and then there was a garage in between the two units where you parked your cars. The manager of that hotel was suspicious because whoever these people were put newspapers up on the windows. And so he called the police, and then they called the people in Kansas City, and they came out and they basically surrounded the place, and they had to shoot their way out. And on their way out, Brother Buck got shot right in the forehead, and it took off a 4-inch piece of his head. It didn't kill him though. Blanche got a big chunk of glass in her eyes. They were trying to get away. They were really, really lucky to get out of Platte City alive. We think they came up Highway 169 out of Missouri. They stopped at Mount Air, Iowa, which is on the border. They actually stopped at a country store there. It was called Caledonia, and they bought like lunch meat and food and so on to eat. They actually stopped north of Mount Air at a creek. Clyde actually took mud from the creek and filled in the bullet holes of the car to make it less distinguishable. They came up Highway 169 to Adel, came across on, we think, Highway 6. Dexfield Park is 3 miles north of Dexter. And this park is out in the middle of nowhere, basically the campground was. There was a half a mile lane going back to it, and it was thick timber and brush in a cleared out area where they ended up. We don't know for sure how Clyde knew about it. They're hanging out, but they start coming into Dexter. There's strangers all the time that come to Dexter. And the people at Dexter, they saw Clyde starting to come into town, and Bonnie was usually with him. You have to understand, that's the reason why they spent lots and lots of time in Iowa. Well, it isn't hard to figure out. When they were in Iowa, nobody knew who they were. Down in Texas, people knew who they were, and if they were hanging around down there, somebody was going to turn them into the police. Shoot, Clyde went into this clothing store, this Myron Williams clothing store, and the guy that waited on him was the town constable, John Love. John Love didn't even know who he was. John Love said that this slight thin guy comes into his store, ends of the store, and Clyde Barrow was 5'7", 135 pounds. Bonnie Parker was 4'9", 95 pounds. So they weren't very big people. But anyway, John says this guy comes in, and he comes up to the counter, and he asks John about buying shirts. He wants to buy some shirts, and John said, "We have about 3 or 4 different kinds of shirts." John said, this guy said, "I want Arrow shirts." It was the most expensive brand. And John looked at Clyde, not knowing it was Clyde Barrow, and says, "Well, those are $1.25 a piece." And John said, this guy said, "I don't care how much it costs. I got the money to pay for them." He said, "I want size 14 regular." So he got 4 shirts, and he got a belt and maybe a pair of pants and whatever. And John looked at him and said, "You want me to wrap this stuff up for you?" And he said, "That'd be great." And John Love, the town constable, always carried his badge and his gun on his left hip. And he said, "I turned around," and he said, "Evidently my gun and badge showed," because he said this guy's disposition changed, boom, immediately. And he said, "Just give me my stuff, here's the money," and out the door he went. And John thought, wow, that's kind of strange. All they knew was this. There was somebody coming to town. He had a big wad of money in his pocket. It wasn't his, but he was spending it right and left in Dexter during the Depression.
2: And you've been listening to Rod Stanley tell a heck of a story about Bonnie Clyde. Most of us know what we know about Bonnie and Clyde from a movie with Warren Beatty and Faye Dunaway way back in the late 60s or early 70s. And it sort of etched a picture in our mind of these two. My goodness.

0: Goodness, no one would think they were 5'7 and 4'9 respectively. Huh, that is a shock. They were outlaws, murderers, thieves, thugs, 22 or 23, but the people of the time looked at them as Robin Hoods because they were stealing money from banks that had foreclosed on people during the Great Depression. Plus, they were a glamorous couple, or at least seemed so from the outside. When we come back, more of the story of Bonnie and Clyde here on Our American Stories. 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
4: 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Friday, September 18th at 4. 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
2: And we continue with Our American Stories and our story of Bonnie and Clyde in Dexter, Iowa. When we last left off, Rod Stanley of the Dexter Museum was telling us a little bit about who Bonnie and Clyde were and how they ended up in this small town. At first, nobody knew who they were, but they would soon be discovered. Let's continue with the story.
3: And the guy that discovered him was a fellow by the name of Henry Nye, and he was a farmhand. He was hunting blackberries, and he saw five people sitting around a campfire. He saw bloody bandages and shirts hanging up, and he said, I just kept right on walking. He said, those people looked pretty rough, and he said, I just kept walking back to wherever I lived. And when he got home, he called John Love, the constable, said, there's some pretty rough people out here in this campground. You need to come out and evict them. And John said, I don't have any jurisdiction 3 miles north of Dexter. I just have my jurisdiction around here. He said, I'll come out with my binoculars and we'll take a look to see what they have. And John did go out there and said that he saw five people and two cars. And they actually had made a car shopping trip, stolen a second car because brother Buck, with that head wound, had to lay down, had took up the whole back seat, and they wanted a backup car, but they've stolen another V8 Ford from a guy by the name of Ed Stoner. He saw five people, then he comes back and he calls the county sheriff, a fellow by the name of Clint Nee. And he calls Clint Nee up and asks him, is there any rumors about outlaws in the area, gangs? And he said, well, we've been hearing things about the barrel gang might be around. And John Love said, well, you better bring your heavy artillery over to Dexter because I think we got the barrel gang out north of Dexter. Then that was on a Sunday evening, and I don't know how many people were in the posse. I often said that I wish there would have been a sign-up sheet where people signed in. Probably, I'm guessing, between 50 and 75 people showed up. When the posse was gathering up here north of town, guess who was coming in to get his takeouts for the evening? Clyde Barrell. And Clyde Barrell saw the crowd. And Clyde Barrell was one of those guys, he had great intuition. I mean, he had a great sense of what was going on. I've often wondered what he was thinking when he saw that group of people gathering there. And maybe, he was thinking, well, I don't know, this might not be very good, what's happening there. But he came into the restaurant and bought his five takeouts. And the guy that worked there was a fellow by the name of Jesse Ross. And Jesse Ross was the mayor of Dexter when I was growing up. And he was the cook in this restaurant. And this is his story. And he said that this guy came in, got the five takeout meals, but he bought a package of hot dogs. And he said he put them on top of the meat counter and got his meals and stuff, and he started walking out the door, and he forgot his hot dogs. And so Jesse said, I got out behind the counter, and he said, I hollered at him, hey. And he said, this guy turned around, I thought I was gonna get shot, Jesse said. And he said, you forgot your wieners. So Clyde came back and picked up his hot dogs, and on his way he went. Posse's plan was to go out there, surround them on three sides, come in on three sides, which they did. The only way out was the timber, the thick brush to the back of the campground. They had their two cars there, and at 5:45 that morning, the posse went out there and they surrounded them on three sides, and they got close enough. The guy that took over the posse was a fellow by the name of Charles Rags Riley, and he was a state policeman from Des Moines. He was kind of the leader of the pack, and he got close enough where he could see the people, and they were around, had the seats pulled out of the car, and they were sitting around the campfire, and one guy was roasting something, or had something was roasting, they thought, well, a sausage or a hot dog over the fire. And he was in this V of this tree, and he was close enough, and he hollered at him and said, put down your guns, put up your hands. The guy with the hot dog threw it down and grabbed a rifle, and the next thing he knows, it's World War I breaking out. Riley got shot, grazed behind the right. That was the only member of the posse that got wounded. There was only one person. Whoever was shooting, they shot over the posse. And this posse, of course, when they heard this cannons going off, they dove down in the brush.

0: Clyde wanted to get in the car. He did get all five people in the car. Clyde didn't want to shoot out. Clyde's not going to surrender. I mean, if he surrenders, he's going to see Mr. Sparky, the electric chair, because he'd already killed people. And he starts up, and the posse's up and shooting. They're shooting at the car, they're shooting at the people in the car. Clyde gets shot in the shoulder, swerves the car, the bumper of the car gets hung up on a tree stump. W.D. Jones and him try to get it lifted off, they can't. They jump out of the car, all of them jump out of the car, they head to the second car. The police, the posse, had shot the tires out, couldn't drive it. So Bonnie, Clyde, W.D. Jones head to the woods. Now they're out in the middle of Dallas County, Iowa, no car, no place to go, and they're thinking, wow, you know, this is kind of hopeless. And so they cross the river and they keep looking around, and up on like northeast of them, they see a farmhouse, and that's where they head. And so they end up at this farmhouse. And the people who own the farmhouse are the Feller family, Valley Feller and his family. And he had a son, Marvell. And this is Marvell's story. Marvell was 19 years old at the time. And him and his dad, Valley, and his uncle, Walt Spillers, were going down to get the cows. And he said, my dog, Rex, the German Shepherd, was on the cornfield side of the lot. And he was barking at something, and he said, pretty soon I saw this slight, muddy, bloody guy come up to the fence, and this guy hollered at Marvell and said, call the dog off or I'm going to kill him right here. And so Marvell ran over and he pulled the dog back, looked up, and he said, I had a .45 pointed at my head. Clyde said, the laws have shot the hell out of us. Do you have any cars? And Marvell said, well, actually we have three cars, but only one runs. He said, two of them were on blocks. Because of the depression, he said we couldn't fix it. But Marvell said, we had just bought this 1929 Plymouth. Just got it. But anyway, so Clyde says, well, that's good. We're going to have to use that car. And he said he turned around and whistled, and here comes the teenager, W.D., carrying Bonnie up out of the cornfield. And in the meantime, Marvell's mother came out of the house with the daughter, Louise, and she was coming down to tell her husband, Valley, that she had gotten a phone call to be on the lookout for outlaws in the valley. And then the outlaws were leading her husband and son and brother up to the farmyard. And so she starts back to the house, and Clyde tells Marvell to holler at her, tell her to come back. We're not going to get the police involved at this point. They're all in the farmyard, wants another car. Over in the garage, get it out. So they got the 29 Plymouth out. He said W.D. and Bonnie got in the back seat. Clyde got in the front. He said the only person doing any talking at all was Clyde, and Clyde was apologizing for having to steal your car, because he said I know how important it is to you have a car. He says, but my life depends on it today. He told Marvell that he would be back to pay Marvell for the car. Marvell had a great sense of humor, because one of the last times I talked to him, he said, yeah, Rod, he said, I checked my mailbox for 77 years. And he said, I never got a damn thing from Clyde Barrell. But anyway, so they're in the car, and Marvell said, they just sat there. And Marvell went to the window and said, why aren't you leaving? Clyde said to Marvell, and Clyde, like I said, he's a great driver. He knew how to drive. He told Marvell, I said, I don't know how to shift the gears in this Plymouth. So Marvell had to get into the Plymouth and show him the gear sequence. But Marvell showed him, so Clyde, it's like a half a mile lane out to the road, ended up going over to Redfield, ended up wrecking that car in Polk City, Iowa, which was like 35 miles away. They ended up, according to W.D. Jones, down in Mississippi to rehab all these injuries and the things that happened to him. Of course, Buck and Blanche got caught and so on. In May of 1934, they were killed in Gibbsland, Louisiana. You know, they deserve what they got. I mean, like I said, they killed 13 people, nine police officers, and they knew eventually that they were going to get killed. I mean, Bonnie had just written a poem like 2 weeks ahead of this about, you know, how they were going to go down together.
1: They don't think they're too tough or desperate. They know that the law always wins. They've been shot at before, but they do not ignore that death is the wages of sin. Someday they'll go down together, and they'll bury them side by side. To few it'll be grief, to the law a relief, but it's death for Bonnie and Clyde.

0: And a special thanks to Shadrach Straley for the pre-production, Robbie Davis and Madison Martin for providing supporting voiceovers, and Monty Montgomery for the post-production. And a special thanks to Rod Stanley, and he runs the Dexter Museum in Dallas County, Iowa. And we learn about Bonnie that she loved bad boys. And she married one, and that was 6 months, and then married another. And in the end, from 1932 to 34, they had their time. But as she said in her final poem, death is the wages of sin. She was wise beyond her years. The story of Bonnie and Clyde, here on Our American Stories. Spending time outdoors? 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
7: From ABC News, I'm Dave Packer. Ed Sheeran's concert tours in chaos, all supporting acts dropping out in protest. This after rapper Macklemore was removed as the opening act because of his remarks made in support of Palestinians earlier this month.
8: I said free
9: Macklemore, then performing a song he wrote about the pro-Palestinian protests on college campuses. After the concerts, the Israeli-American Council circulating a petition saying his message relied on selective imagery and biased messaging. Macklemore alleging Patriots owner Robert Kraft, who owns Gillette Stadium, gave Sheeran an ultimatum, and other stadiums followed.
7: The Kennedy Center shut its doors after a judge reaffirmed an act of Congress is the only way to add President Trump's name to the building. ABC's Jonathan Carl.
10: Trump's board claimed that the Kennedy Center would go bankrupt if Trump can't put his name on the building to boost

0: Yourself this winter if you heat with oil.
1: Families that use oil to heat their homes could see a more than 30% increase in their bills this fall as war with Iran continues to drive up prices. Those using electricity for heat could pay 9% more. Nationwide, gas is now averaging $4.29 a gallon and diesel $6.19. If you're keeping track, that's up 32 cents in just the last week.
0: That's ABC's Hannah Vita. 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
2: The Department of Justice Tuesday announced indictments for several members of Russian intelligence who they say orchestrated an alleged murder-for-hire plot right here in the U.S. ABC News Chief Justice Correspondent Pierre Thomas has that.
3: According to a new indictment, this summer, a member of Russian intelligence recruited a Venezuelan citizen living in the U.S. to surveil and murder a prominent Russian dissident living in Washington. At one point, allegedly offering the recruit $40,000 to eliminate the target.
2: As prediction markets grow in popularity, one state is warning election officials not to make election-related wagers.
4: The guidance from the Georgia Secretary of State's office reminds all election workers that they are not allowed to place bets on anything connected to elections, including the outcome of a race. Secretary of State Brad Raffensperger believes the concept is simple.
5: Just like sports figures aren't supposed to be betting on their games, we don't believe that election officials should be making predictions about any election contest.
4: Raffensperger says he doesn't want anything to potentially impact the trust and confidence that voters have in the state's elections. Jonathan O'Brien, ABC News, Atlanta.
2: In western Yemen, the conflict widening. Iran-backed Houthi forces claiming new territory, threatening critical shipping lanes in the Red Sea. And the House voted 232 to 147 on Tuesday evening to kill a Democrat-led effort by retiring Congressman Al Green of Texas to impeach President Trump over U.S. immigration and customs killings. This is ABC News.
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7: From ABC News, I'm Dave Packer.
8: Just heads up, there's a helicopter down over there.
7: ATC.net capturing responders after a news helicopter crashed, killing at least three people near the scene of an earlier fatal bus crash in Los Angeles. More than 50 firefighters responding. There had been a swarm of TV news helicopters over the scene of the bus accident. A federal judge reaffirmed Tuesday the only way President Trump's name can be added to the Kennedy Center is an act of Congress. A short time later, the board overseeing the famed performing arts institution voted to shut down for renovations. Then President Trump dropped the hammer and put a halt to the reno. ABC's Jonathan Curl.
9: Democratic Congresswoman Joyce Beatty, a non-voting member of the board, said every decision about the Kennedy Center's future was tied to naming it after Trump.
10: Every time there's an issue that comes up, it has been connected. We will consider or do this, but or unless. It has Donald Trump's name on the building.
9: The president himself declared the closing will take place immediately, adding that if the courts don't allow his name to go up, the reconstruction and the renovation of the Kennedy Center will not take place.
7: In a surprise move Tuesday afternoon, Congressman Thomas Massie introduced articles of impeachment against Defense Secretary Pete Hegseth. Massie says the element of surprise was part of his plan.
11: Well, frankly, I was concerned that Mike Johnson would end Congress again, like shorten even our already truncated work period if he found out I was doing this. So I shared the idea with nobody.
7: The Kentucky Republican spoke for over an hour in the House.

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3: Senator Mitch McConnell returned to Capitol Hill Monday following several weeks of recovery from his fall at his Washington, D.C. home back in June. A lack of information during the 84-year-old Kentucky Republican's absence led to speculation about his condition. Lexington, Kentucky resident Eli Reed.
4: I thought he died. Man, I don't even know if there was. I thought there was a cover-up because I thought it was kind of weird, wasn't it not? They were like posting like all these weird pictures and they weren't saying anything, and now he's just here. Like, where did he go?
3: Fed up with filling up, it's not just our cars and trucks we have to worry about.
5: Crude awakening for oil heat customers. Expect sticker shock when the first autumn bill arrives. A longtime energy analyst tells ABC News we'll be paying well over $2 a gallon above last year to fuel the furnace. Diesel futures hit a record on Tuesday, and diesel at the pump is also the highest ever. AAA putting it at $6.28 a gallon, $2.50 over last year. Truckers say every dollar more adds $400 to a tank. Wayne Cabot, ABC News.
3: The nation's five biggest sports leagues, the NFL, MLB, MLS, NBA, and the NHL, joined with their respective players' unions in a letter to gaming regulators in 35 states and the District of Columbia, asking for a crackdown on betting-related harassment of athletes, coaches, and families, saying that threats to an athlete or their family members is unacceptable. Dave Packer, ABC News.
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1: During the week of September 13th, 1902, to accommodate the people who desired to attend the celebration of Mexican independence at Santa Margarita on the 16th, the Southern Pacific sold excursion tickets from King City and Guadalupe and all intermediate points at 1 1/3 fare, good for the return trip up to and including September 17th. Viva! In more railway news, on September 19th, 1956, the last of the Southern Pacific's steam locomotives pulled out of the roundhouse in San Luis Obispo. This marked the end of an era for the county's rail heritage as steam power was being phased out in favor of diesel. The roundhouse was a control hub for the Southern Pacific's operation and a vital part of the local transportation network. This week in San Luis Obispo County history has been brought to you by the History Center of San Luis Obispo County. Celebrating our nation's semi-quincentennial all year by taking a look at our local history, this is Executive Director Steve Schmidt. Happy 250th, America.
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2: 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Cash will not be awarded in lieu of merchandise or service. One entry per person per contest. 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All prizes must be picked up by winner within 2 weeks of when the prize is won during regular business hours, Monday through Friday, 8:30 a.m. to 5 p.m., excluding holidays, at 3620 Sacramento Street, Suite 204, San Luis Obispo, California. All decisions, regardless of the circumstances, are final by the employees of the AGM Radio Group.
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1: The Department of Justice Tuesday announced indictments for several members of Russian intelligence who they say orchestrated an alleged murder-for-hire plot right here in the U.S. ABC News Chief Justice Correspondent Pierre Thomas has that.
2: According to a new indictment, this summer, a member of Russian intelligence recruited a Venezuelan citizen living in the U.S. to surveil and murder a prominent Russian dissident living in Washington. At one point, allegedly offering the recruit $40,000 to eliminate the target.
1: As prediction markets grow in popularity, one state is warning election officials not to make election-related wagers.
3: The guidance from the Georgia Secretary of State's office reminds all election workers that they are not allowed to place bets on anything connected to elections, including the outcome of a race. Secretary of State Brad Raffensperger believes the concept is simple.
4: Just like sports figures aren't supposed to be betting on their games, we don't believe that election officials should be making predictions about any election contest.
3: Raffensperger says he doesn't want anything to potentially impact the trust and confidence that voters have in the state's elections. Jonathan O'Brien, ABC News, Atlanta.
1: In western Yemen, the conflict widening. Iran-backed Houthi forces claiming new territory, threatening critical shipping lanes in the Red Sea. And the House voted 232 to 147 on Tuesday evening to kill a Democrat-led effort by retiring Congressman Al Green of Texas to impeach President Trump over U.S. immigration and customs killings. This is ABC News.
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0: afraid. But I'm not afraid. This rover crossed over. If I ever have a cent, I'll be rich as Rockefeller. Gold dust at my feet on the sunny side of the street.
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2: Up next, Regan Forston back with us with his latest work, 3 Hours, 33 Minutes in Heaven, as we talk about the afterlife. And then later on, we'll take your calls right here on Coast to Coast AM. IDScan.net, an identity verification company, is investigating an alleged data breach. Its technology is used by Hertz, FedEx, Target, marijuana dispensaries. So people may be affected without even recognizing that company. Exposed data could include over 153 million driver's license scans, putting people at greater risk for identity theft and cybercrime.

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8: Just heads up, there's a helicopter down over there.
7: ATC.net capturing responders after a news helicopter crashed, killing at least three people near the scene of an earlier fatal bus crash in Los Angeles. More than 50 firefighters responding. There had been a swarm of TV news helicopters over the scene of the bus accident. A federal judge reaffirmed Tuesday the only way President Trump's name can be added to the Kennedy Center is an act of Congress. A short time later, the board overseeing the famed performing arts institution voted to shut down for renovations. Then President Trump dropped the hammer and put a halt to the reno. ABC's Jonathan Curl.
9: Democratic Congresswoman Joyce Beatty, a non-voting member of the board, said every decision about the Kennedy Center's future was tied to naming it after Trump.
10: Every time there's an issue that comes up, it has been connected. We will consider or do this, but or unless it has Donald Trump's name on the building.
9: President himself declared the closing will take place immediately, adding that if the courts don't allow his name to go up, the reconstruction and the renovation of the Kennedy Center will not take place.
7: In a surprise move Tuesday afternoon, Congressman Thomas Massie introduced articles of impeachment against Defense Secretary Pete Hegseth. Massie says the element of surprise was part of his plan.
11: Well, frankly, I was concerned that Mike Johnson would end Congress again, like shorten even our already truncated work period if he found out I was doing this. So I shared the idea with nobody.
7: The Kentucky Republican spoke for over an hour on the House floor, accusing Hegseth of waging an illegal war with Iran since congressional approval was not granted, ignoring the 60-day resolution, and for the illegal capture of a foreign leader, Venezuela's Nicolas Maduro. Pennsylvania reporting a fourth measles-related death. State officials saying an unvaccinated 18-year-old died from complications associated with the disease. You're listening to ABC News.
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0: thought he died.
1: Man, I don't even know if there was. I mean, yeah, I guess I will say I thought there was a cover up because I thought it was kind of weird, wasn't it? Not they were like posting like all these weird pictures and they weren't saying anything, and now he's just here. Like, where did he go?
2: Fed up with filling up, it's not just our cars and trucks we have to worry about.
3: Crude awakening for oil heat customers. Expect sticker shock when the first autumn bill arrives. A longtime energy analyst tells ABC News we'll be paying well over $2 a gallon above last year to fuel the furnace. Diesel futures hit a record on Tuesday, and diesel at the pump is also the highest ever. AAA putting it at $6.28 a gallon, $2.50 over last year. Truckers say every dollar more adds $400 to a tank. Wayne Cabot, ABC News.
2: The nation's five biggest sports leagues, the NFL, MLB, MLS, NBA, and the NHL, joined with their respective players' unions in a letter to gaming regulators in 35 states and the District of Columbia, asking for a crackdown on betting-related harassment of athletes, coaches, and families, saying that threats to an athlete or their family members is unacceptable. Dave Packer, ABC News.
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Some people would call him a loser. He ran for state office, he was beaten. He started a business, he failed. He ran for Congress, he lost. He was nominated for vice president, he lost again. But he knew only those who never tried are the real losers. And Abraham Lincoln was no loser. 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
4: From ABC News, I'm Sherry Preston. Two deadly accidents connected in Los Angeles. The first, a crash involving a bus. Then, soon after, a helicopter slamming into the ground. Details from ABC's Sophie Flay.
5: The chopper going down between two commercial buildings. Dozens of firefighters descending on the area. The chopper already engulfed in flames. First responders trying to clear the chaotic scene. Then, an explosion goes off. It turns out that helicopter was a local TV news chopper covering where an SUV had slammed into a bus, killing two people. KNBC TV then confirming it was their chopper that went down.
4: At least three people in the crash of the helicopter were killed. Two oil tankers heading for the U.S. apparently hit by cyber attacks, and now the FBI is on the case. Investigators from both the FBI and the Coast Guard have boarded the tankers. Oil prices this morning still around $107 a barrel for crude. The House late Tuesday again approving a resolution to scale back the president's powers in the war with Iran. The war also leading to new articles of impeachment.
6: Every time we try to do something one way, they say we're not going to follow it. And I think the only way to stop this right now is to impeach Peter Hegseth.
4: Brought by outgoing Republican Kentucky Congressman Thomas Massie. The Kennedy Center now shutting down. The board there voting to close the main building at the Performing Arts Center to allow for renovations that could take years. But as we hear from ABC Stephen Portnoy, even that work is now in question.
7: It's not just about closing the center and renovating it. It's about how they're going to honor President Trump as they do it. And what they've said in court documents and what administration officials have said out loud is that this idea of honoring the president is so personally important to him that if it isn't undertaken, the work can't go forward.
4: And the Fed wraps up its two-day meeting today, widely expected to raise interest rates. You're listening to ABC News.
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4: More acts are leaving singer Ed Sheeran's world tour after rapper Macklemore was dropped after shouting Free Palestine during a performance. ABC's Whit Johnson.
10: Popular acts including Phineas, Lucas Graham, and Aaron Rowe, as well as the entire traveling band, are all dropping out of the

0: off.
1: Prosecutors in California say they will not seek the death penalty for Nick Reiner, accused of murdering his parents, filmmaker Rob Reiner, and his photographer wife Michelle. An 18-year-old in Washington State facing manslaughter and arson charges after cops say he started the deadly July wildfire by shooting fireworks from the back of a moving pickup. Sherry Preston, ABC News.
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4: 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He started a business. He failed. He ran for Congress. He lost. He was nominated for vice president. He lost again. But he knew only those who never try are the real losers. And Abraham

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4: Dimming the lights. Good morning, I'm Gordon Deal, along with Nicole Murray, on this Wednesday, September 16th. Glad you could join us. Here's what's up this hour.
5: The Kennedy Center has closed for renovations after a judge blocked it from adding President Trump's name to the building.
4: Your credit card interest rate could be set to rise. The Fed is expected to lift interest rates today for the first time in 3 years.
5: Three people have been killed after a Los Angeles TV news helicopter crashed in the community of Chatsworth.
4: And instead of booking a hotel or Airbnb, some travelers are swapping homes.
6: Your home's not being used, so you can put it up where somebody can come and utilize your home. If you put it up four or five nights, then you know you get 5 nights credit going somewhere else where someone else would have put up their home.
4: Betty Lynn Fisher at USA Today on home exchanges that offer local experiences and lower prices. Outgoing Congressman Thomas Massie has launched an effort to impeach Defense Secretary Pete Hegseth over his management of the Pentagon, including the war in Iran. The Kentucky Republican read his long-shot resolution on the House floor yesterday.
7: Every time we try to do something one way, they say we're not going to follow it. And I think the only way to stop this right now is to impeach Peter Hegseth.
4: Meanwhile, Attorney General Todd Blanche told reporters that the Pentagon boss was, quote, doing a phenomenal job. New details were revealed about the Iran war's price tag. The military's inspector general now estimates the conflict cost $33.4 billion up to mid-June. The House yesterday voted to halt the nearly seven-month-old war, with seven Republicans breaking ranks. Separately, the Wall Street Journal says Hegseth wants service members attending his State of the Force address in 2 weeks to be the fittest looking and have what he calls impeccable grooming. Officials in Southern California say three people have been killed after a news helicopter crashed in San Fernando Valley while covering a fatal bus collision. The victims were the pilot and a photojournalist on board, plus one person on the ground. The helicopter was affiliated with NBC Los Angeles. It crashed in a parking lot near a self-storage facility in the community of Chatsworth. L.A. Mayor Karen Bass.
8: We lost five Angelinos today, and my heart certainly go out to the family and friends of all of those that we lost.
4: Firefighters arrived to find the aircraft and several vehicles fully engulfed in flames. The chopper was operated by Angel City Air. The victims on board were identified as Angel City Air employees Eliana Moreno, an aerial photojournalist familiar to viewers of the station and its Spanish language sister station, and pilot George Marcinou. The incident happened yesterday after two people were killed and others were injured in a crash between a Los Angeles Metro bus and a passenger vehicle. The drama surrounding renovations at the Kennedy Center in the nation's capital have escalated. The board of directors voted yesterday to close for a two-year renovation, but President Trump immediately threatened to block that work unless his name is restored to the building. The president's threat came just after

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1: Because without you, this is just recess. It's not really a game.
0: Thank you for always making it possible for us to play the sports we love.
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0: say we're not going to follow it. And I think the only way to stop this right now is to impeach Peter Hegseth.
1: The articles of impeachment against Hegseth include ignoring laws that minimize civilian casualties, suppressing free speech, and more.
2: Number two.
1: At least three people have been killed after a news helicopter crashed and burst into flames in Los Angeles while reporters were covering a nearby vehicle collision. Mayor Karen Bass.
3: This is a heartbreaking night for our city.
1: Two people were transported to the hospital yesterday. Their conditions are unknown.
2: Number three.
1: Massachusetts Governor Maura Healey said new parents should receive better support and postpartum care following the murder trial of Lindsay Clancy.
4: To every mom who has struggled with her mental health before, during, or after pregnancy, I want you to know we see you. I see you.
1: Clancy's attorneys argued that she was suffering from postpartum psychosis when she killed her three children in 2023. A mistrial was declared when jurors could not reach a unanimous verdict. Three states are set to carry out executions this week. An inmate in Texas and Georgia will be put to death later today. Alabama is set to carry out an execution tomorrow. If all three lethal injections occur, states will have executed 28 death row inmates this year. OpenAI CEO Sam Altman said he is confident the technology industry will be able to develop artificial intelligence safely.
5: The world should trust that we are going to do the right thing because it's the right thing and because we feel the magnitude of this.
1: AI industry leaders have urged for the development of AI to slow down. Back-to-school season hit one New York pup pretty hard. Video has gone viral showing a one-year-old golden retriever named Finley busting through the front door to sprint to the school bus to follow his brother and sister who just got on. He did briefly get on the school bus.
6: Man, love that dedication.
1: And then the mom has to go on the school bus, dragging him off like, let's go. He's like, no, don't go to school. Don't leave me.
6: Mom goes sprinting across the front lawn.
1: Imagine the panic. Oh, my gosh.
6: Chaos at bus time. Thanks, Nicole. 22 minutes after the hour.
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0: Yeah. Right, right. So you need a receipt to scan it in. So that's why she wanted the receipt, not just to have it, but to scan it in. And it's kind of, it's just crazy that you can't get one without paying for it.
1: What if you bought, you know, four coffees for coworkers and they all wanted to kick in their amount, right? You want to demonstrate a receipt.
0: Yeah, there are definitely reasons to have paper receipts. And getting a 50-cent charge for a receipt is one thing, but you can brush that off pretty easily. An unexpected $100,000 charge on your company credit card is another thing entirely. A dad named Dave explained how this happened in a video uploaded to his 9-year-old son Mike's YouTube channel. The channel features gameplay from Minecraft and Roblox, and Dave says he originally helped Mike create a small $20 YouTube ad campaign to promote the videos, and had previously connected his company credit card to the Google account for work reasons. 3 weeks later, Dave was called into a meeting at corporate where he was asked to explain the $118,000 charges on his company credit card, all rung up by his son in the hopes of attracting more views to his YouTube channel. Dave said the family plans to remove safe payment details and spending caps and set up parental controls, things he probably should have thought of beforehand. Mm. He also said that Mike's channel could be paused while the situation is reviewed.
1: $118,000.
0: His 9-year-old son was just like, look, you know, the more I spend, the more views I get. Why not?
1: Did his 9-year-old son like make millions that say would cover the cost of the 118 grand? I'm guessing not.
0: It does not appear so. It does not appear it was money well spent or that there's like a return on investment there.
1: Your kids were into Minecraft and Roblox for a while when they were younger, right? Can you see a scenario where like you could be rolling up those kind of charges?
0: Yeah, I mean, this wasn't, I guess, in the game. This was like to promote the videos he's putting on YouTube. Yeah, thankfully we never got into that end of things. Yeah, they paid a few dollars for some add-ons in the games. We never got to anything like this, and I'm definitely not leaving my company credit card in the account. That's for sure.
1: Hey, come spend those ad dollars with us.
0: Yeah, exactly, man.
1: Thanks, Mike. 13 minutes in front of the hour.
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0: How about this for drama? A mom in Northeast Florida found out her missing son was alive during a televised press conference with police. Olga Adcock, mother of 16-year-old Benjamin, stood beside Sheriff Robert Hardwick of the St. Johns County Sheriff's Office for a live plea to locate the teen on Monday when a woman's voice off camera delivered the news.
1: So for him to actually, I'm sorry. Oh, my goodness gracious.
2: Him.
1: Okay.
2: Praise the Lord. Oh, my soul.
0: Benjamin, who has schizophrenia and mild autism, had been missing for nearly 48 hours before the press conference. A good Samaritan who noticed Benjamin from photos on social media was able to lead him to the correct authorities. The sheriff's office says it has resources for those who may have family or loved ones who are prone to wandering. It offers things like bracelets or anklets with transmitters that emit a frequency signal for tracking. That'll do it for this hour. For Nicole Murray and Mike Gavin, I'm Gordon Deal. Thanks for listening to This Morning, America's First News.
3: 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He lost. 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He lost again. 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And Abraham Lincoln was no loser. 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
6: From ABC News, I'm Sherry Preston. Tragedy in Los Angeles. Three people killed in a bus crash, then three more killed when a news chopper covering that story went down. ABC's Trevor Ault is in L.A. with more on the local NBC affiliate who lost two journalists.
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2: And a happy Wednesday morning to all. It is Nick Lepagne, the Ag Meter. Sir Josh on vacation. He's in beautiful Savannah, Georgia, but I guarantee the weather is way, way better here in California than it is in Savannah, Georgia. He's with his lovely wife at a veterinarian clinic, so he'll be back with some great news on that. We'll have to learn about animals when we come back. But it is already Wednesday. We're flying through September. The weather is nice in California. The fall weather is hit. You can get your fall weather clothes out of the closet. You probably have a windbreaker on maybe early in the morning because it's beautiful right now. It's beautiful in the mornings. It's beautiful in the evenings. This is why we love California. Today, we're going to talk with Rick Roberti, the president of the California Cattlemen's Association. And Rick has so much on his plate. We'll talk about the latest news. It's really been talking about the last 2 weeks of the cattle, what's going to go on, the low numbers. Do we bring in overseas meat? It's outstanding what the beef industry is doing to keep the beef and the cattle in the forefront, which is awesome. People are talking about it all over the country because everyone loves their meat. Everyone loves chicken, of course, pork, fish. And I think it's a great idea. I think the Trump administration, I'll talk to Rick Roberti about it, that the Trump administration is trying to do what's right for the American people and put a Band-Aid on it because our numbers are the lowest we've ever had. And it's all a Band-Aid. We got to figure out what we can do to keep the beef kind of pricing down a little bit, even though it's high right now. So people go to the store and they look, ooh, that steak's too expensive. They go to chicken. I get that. I do it all the time. The Trump administration is trying to make everyone happy. He wants to make the beef and the cattle industry happy. He wants to make the American people happy. That's not easy. But meanwhile, California fruit and vegetable industry, we've been buried with overseas product coming in, let's say to California or to the United States, for years, for decades. We have different labor issues. We have different rule issues. So many different regulations that we just heard from Manuel Cunha, the president of the Nisei Farmers League yesterday. We can't compete with the rest of the world. So when you see the commodities from other countries coming in, for example, Argentina brings in lemons at the wrong time and it crushes our lemon growers here in California. That's not right. But the big talk right now is the cattle and beef industry. Right now, the beef and the cattle industry, they're on center stage, and everyone's talking about it. All the regulations that the California growers have to do, they just want to be paid for it, and they're not. And so I'm glad to see that the cattle industry is stepping it up. Listen, we want to be paid for what we're doing, and it all comes down to marketing. I think the cattle industry is going to do a great job saying, listen, this is California or this is United States cattle. They want everyone to know they bring in the greatest meat in the planet right here in the United States or California and let the people decide what's the best. You can't confuse that. It's the United States, California beef against the world. And I wish commodities in California when it comes to fruit and vegetables, will the everyday family pick California over a lemon from Argentina if they know it's from California versus Argentina? I don't know if they will. Will they just look at price? I think California has to push better marketing to let people know it's California grown. Sticker on every piece of fruit. That's the next marketing for me. So they can educate everyone in the grocery store where it comes from. And I think it might work. I think it's time for a marketing campaign. California grown and support your local farmer. Some of the big news stories in California. With two refineries closing down in California, California is already on an island when it comes to gas and oil. Right now, looking at the future, it's going to continue to go up and up. I think we have a slow tsunami coming because we don't have an answer for gas, especially as we're moving down the road, literally moving down the road. Gas right now is over $6 a gallon in California. The rest of the country, anywhere from $3.50 to $4. We're always going to be $1.50 to $2 more than anyone else because of our California gas tax. Again, we don't know where that money goes. The refineries are leaving in the next 2 years. We're going to be in trouble. If we're not going to have our own oil and gas here in California and the Kern County and Taft area, and we're going to get it from Saudi Arabia, the refineries are leaving California. This is a huge story to keep an eye on because everything in your house, your apartment, your office, your farm comes in on an 18-wheel truck.

We talked to Mark Woods from Wildwood Express. We're going to get him on soon to find out what's the freight industry like. There's not a lot of shows that talk freight like we do. The three top stories going on right here in the Agnet News Hour. Of course, Iran. What's going on? Do we turn them into a parking lot someday, or do we just keep trying to negotiate with crazy people? Now, the rest of the United States, I think gas will start going down because the Trump administration will negotiate better pricing with Iran, Venezuela, but not California, because California has that crazy gas tax, and we're always going to be $1.50 to $2 more than anyone else in the United States. The United States, I think right now, looks at California saying, we do not want to turn into California. If this was a sports industry, I would make the trade for the governor of Florida, DeSantis, for our governor, Newsom. Can we make an even switch? After Florida stops laughing at this trade, they would say, listen, you better throw in a couple million acres of almonds, couple million acres of pistachios, another million acres of table grapes, then we'll sit down and negotiate. That's how bad it is. Nobody wants our governor. Also in the news, Canada. What's going to happen with these trade wars? This is not good for Canada. When 75% of every dollar comes from the United States, is not good. And the third one is our gas prices in California. They just seem to keep going up. This is a man-made California problem. We all know this is why it's a huge election coming up. We're going to come back with Rick Ripper.

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4: Welcome back on your Wednesday morning. It is the Ag Meter. Sir Josh on vacation. You can always email the Ag Meter, nick@agnetmedia.com. I had a chance to sit down with Rick Roberti, one of our favorites, talking cattle and meat. Our next guest and one of our favorites, Rick Roberti, the president of the California Cattlemen's Association. Rick, how are you today?
5: Things are good, Nick. How are you?
4: I'm doing fantastic. Well, you're all over the news. When I say all over, cattle and the beef industry. I bet your phone has been ringing off the hook of what's going on with cattle and beef industry. Are you just on fire with this?
5: Yeah, I think it's been exciting. I think, take a deep breath. Everybody gets a little excited, and no one's wants to be a politician, but everyone's political. And today in the world, we don't know what's true all the time. So I think sometimes we just have to sit back and reflect a little bit on what's going on. But we need to really count our blessings. And for the position we are in the beef business,

0: So much in ag. I think we got some problems in ag like everywhere else. The beef business is no different. We're divided in many different factors, and at least this one issue with the importing of meat, we kind of all came together on. But that's the way we are as humans. So it's nothing new. But I think we need to think about in the beef industry where we've come in the last 50 years. I've been doing this 50 years, and so I remember what happened in the 70s, and when we decided, we just wanted lean meat and where that led us. And then the beef became the, and cowboys and ranchers kind of became the enemy of everybody that was, and everything that was wrong with the earth. We were just ruining the earth with our gas, with our erosion, climate, and the health of the people. We're drinking all the water up and feeding cattle grain for that could be going to hungry people. So all these things for the last 50 years have been really getting the psychic, I think, of our next generation. And I look back today and I think, and then a few years ago it was the fake meat. We're going to be replaced. Everyone's going to be eating fake meat, and we're going to start eating insects and all this. And luckily there's some people with some common sense that said, you know what, I'm going to eat what tastes good. And we started raising beef again that tastes good, and people like it. We got a great demand for it. So we have a lot, we have some problems, and some of the things that came out this week, yeah, I didn't like, but we got to think about what the alternative might be. So I think we're, the beef industry is in good shape for a little bit.
1: And Rick, we saw a big group in Washington, D.C. last week with Zippy Duval, the president of the American Farm Bureau, and a lot of cattle beef people. What got done on that group, on that meeting?
0: Well, a lot of talk, but that's just the way politics works. I don't know really what got done, except that they're going to look into some things that need to be looked into. I mean, we'd hope that they were looking into them already, but executive orders sometimes don't mean all that much. And I think, the big issue was importing meat. And then we could handle the Argentina one a while back. We knew that wasn't going to amount to much. But when you start saying you're basically cut a deal with the country and going to send in as much meat, 300,000 ton or whatever metric ton, that I don't think that's what scared most ranchers. It's the fact that we got a product that perception now is going to go down. He said he was going to lower beef prices, and I give President Trump a lot of credit. He had, not for this, but boy, he's been helping us the whole way. So I think he's made a couple blunders. I don't know who he was listening to. He could have handled this differently, but I'm sure not going to attack the guy for looking out for the American people. Beef is high, but everything is high. And I think our industry says, well, why are you kind of picking on us when everything else is just as high? I think we should take it as a compliment in some ways that people want our product. And they could be eating pork, or they could be chicken, and I have nothing against, I eat both, but there's something about beef that the demand is there. People like it. So yeah, it was the perception it was going to hurt. Of course, the market fell the next day because we don't like that in the market. We need some consistency, and that was the real uncertainty. I think the one thing that scares us a little more is we don't want this influence of a bad meat getting mixed with our good meat and maybe ruining some of the reputation. But maybe that's enough talking on that. Ask me a question, Nick. I maybe went too far, but I think relatively, yeah, people got mad, and maybe you overreacted a little bit. And I'm sure there's others that don't think so at all. And I'm good with that. The scary thing is, can this happen again? And they're talking about growing the beef herds. And are is this going to happen again? Are we going to control beef like we have some of our other products? And because our nation desires and has always had cheap food, that's kind of scary for any business to think that might happen. So I think that was some of the reaction.
1: It's definitely a wild time in the cattle and beef industry. You hear both sides of it from the cattle and beef industry. What is going on? Even the numbers. Remember, the numbers right now are a 70-year low. It's not easy to grow the cattle. It takes 2, 4, 5 years to grow the cattle. That is one heck of an investment. And then we're going to talk wolves when we come back. Yes, wolves are still out there. And we all know California. We have to take care.

Those cute little puppies. That's crazy. You have an investment out there. You're hoping it's going to be okay. And then here comes the wolves to eat your investment. This is what the big problem is in California. Trying to make the cattle industry happy, trying to make America happy. This is a crazy time right now. We'll take a break and come back more with Rick Roberti on your Wednesday.

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6: Welcome back. On your Wednesday morning, it is the Ag Meter, Nick Papagni. We're talking with Rick Roberti. This is a part one of a part two interview because this is another powerful interview. We've had three straight. We talked water with Edward Ring, labor with Manuel Cunha. We're talking with Rick Roberti, the president of the California Cattlemen's Association. And I see both sides. I see the Trump administration is trying to make put a Band-Aid on the problem. You know, the numbers. You and I have talked about it before. The numbers are the lowest in 70 years. So we're trying to put a Band-Aid on it. And, of course, the meat is in the, you know, it's a high priority when it comes to the news. And I would wish California fruit and vegetable, the industry would piggyback off this because I look at California fruits and vegetable. I know it's not meat, but they've been getting bombarded with overseas production coming in forever with the regulations, the labor, the water issues. We need to take advantage. If you're a California grower right now, how about us? We're getting bombarded with overseas product coming in. And I think the meat industry, the cattle industry is trying to make it happen and say, listen, we are the best. We grow the best here versus the rest of the world. And I think this is what's going on.
7: Yeah, I totally agree with you. You have to have a good product. We do in the United States. We are the best food and the safest food in the world. A lot of people are talking about the country of origin labeling and making our meat exact. No, we want to know where our meat comes from. And I do too. I mean, I don't know if that's the way to do it. Some of the problem is that people are more picky about

0: we say we want something, we want the best, but when it comes down to it, sometimes in the grocery stores, they will choose a cheaper product over a product, and we can't compete with other countries as far as their labor, as far as their rules and regulations. And so if we don't have some control saying, you know, protecting us, I think we will get eaten up pretty fast because they can raise it cheaper, whether it's meat, vegetables, produce, and ship it in here. So we have to be on the ball with our legislators, telling them we can't stand this because we won't survive the industry.
1: Absolutely, Rick. And I think that's exactly right. We're going to talk marketing as well. We have to get the word out. I always say we need to push more and more for California grown. And I think people get in their head, oh, California grown is the best. We have to get that word out over it's coming from maybe Argentina.
0: Well, you know, I think my perception of imported foods is different because it used to be inferior to ours. And now even their beef herds, like coming from Mexico, they used to be more of a longhorn type influence and tough cattle that had their survived in tough conditions. But through genetics, you know, those herds in Brazil, whoever thought Brazil would become the number one beef leader in the world, and they have just last year. So, and they got some good cattle. So it's not this inferior product. Most of it isn't anymore. So we're going to have to be protected somehow because people will choose something that costs less. I don't know if they're really going to look for that product of USA or MCOL label when they go down the grocery store. Some will, but we already have some labeling, voluntary labeling on them, and I like to see it.
1: We're talking with Rick Roberti, the president of the California Cattlemen's Association. Well, the big talk as well was the four big processors. The Trump administration is trying to do something about that. What's your theory and thoughts on this?
0: Well, that was, I think he was trying to cover himself a little bit and make up for his blunder and getting the ire of the beef industry because of what he said with bringing in this imported meat. And then he said they weren't going to tell us where it was coming from. I think we kind of all knew exactly where it might be coming from, mostly from Brazil, especially after we found out he'd had a meeting with one of the Batista brothers the day before from JBS Meat. So it was just not handled really, really well. But he talked about their strengthening, and they're going to look into the Packer and Stockyard Act, which is an act that goes back to 1921. You got to remember, things were different in 1921 when we would drive these cattle to certain stockyards. We don't even have stockyards anymore, per se, like we did then. And those cattle would get there, and a lot of time they were at the mercy of whoever was buying the cattle, whether the packing plants or whoever. So they needed a way to make sure it was fair, that they wouldn't just be kind of held hostage with this product that just couldn't sit there forever. So it goes way back to then. It has been amended several times. And it is to help give a fair price to those who are selling beef, pork, sheep, chickens, and watch out for us. And it really hasn't happened. There are things they've let slide. And we went through this 7 or 8 years ago, and it was a big deal in the beef industry. And I was at several of these meetings. And the fact that what they need to do, and I'm glad that he's looking into it, it should be looked into. They just need to obey the rules that we already have on the books. I don't know if we need new rules because, unfortunately, they've let this monopoly happen. And the problem with the packers in itself is they've become very efficient. So whether manipulating the market or not, and they probably are because that's just what business does, and there's only four of them controlling 85%, right now we're in a shortage of cattle, so they've been losing money for the last year or so. That's just the market. There hasn't been enough cattle for them to kill. We've never really got over the COVID years when that was such a bad thing, when packers had to stop production, when they had to have less workers, they had to have more space between workers. We backed things up, and it kind of changed things.

0: And yeah, I'm not a Packer lover, but we need them because President Bush said he wanted to look into ranchers and farmers being able to kill their own livestock. And that's great, but we can do that today. We can't do it and sell it to the general public without it being federally inspected, but we can do it. So if he reduces some of those regulations, I'm all for that. And if that helps a farmer or small rancher be able to sell meat out of his back door, that's fine. I think we got to be careful because people have become used to a certain quality of meat, and sometimes you're not going to get that. We're putting a lot of grain into these animals. We're getting them really big. They're getting really fat, and that's why they're grading so many choice and so many primes. That's why we have the fat to mix with red meat that will be coming overseas. It's going to be a lean meat, and we will mix that fat from our cattle with that to make ground beef. How they're going to make it 25% cheaper, I have no idea. I don't think anybody does, because once that meat gets to the packers and then the distributors, that would be up to them. So I think whenever you have a monopoly, there's a chance for a real problem. But I think our packers are very safe, the safest meat. They're very clean, they're very regulated, and they can use all the product. Where a farmer nowadays, it's going to be pretty hard for a farmer to find somebody that's going to take some of the cuts that a lot of the other countries, we ship a lot of stuff overseas. We ship the tongues and the livers and this kind of stuff that we're not really eating in America anymore like we used to. Meat might actually be more expensive from a backyard farmer if you can't take the whole animal.
1: We'll take a break. We'll come back more with Rick Roberti. We're talking meat and cattle. Don't go anywhere. We will be right back.

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4: Welcome back on your Wednesday morning. It is Nick Papagni, the Ag Meter. Thanks for hanging out with us. We're learning about the beef and cattle industry today with the president of the Cattlemen's Association of California, Rick Roberti. So many moving parts to the beef and cattle industry. Let's go back to the interview. We're learning a lot today. We're talking with Rick Roberti, the president of the California Cattlemen's Association, and he also, the Trump administration also was

0: stressing, let's look into more local or statewide processing. And I think California, we do a great job. I go to my local grocery store, and I think overall we do a great job here in California.
1: Yeah, I think we do. It's a tough business, and the regulatory is hard. But try to get some workers nowadays that want to do that. It's not easy. You stand there all day. It's back-breaking work, slaughtering an animal, and it's not the funnest job in the world. So labor in California, again, it would be hard unless you're going to do it yourself. But most farmers and most ranchers, Trump acted like we have time to do it ourselves. If we're not busy now, we're probably doing something wrong. There could be a few of that, but I think that was a wish list on his part, thinking that that would be a win-win. And it might be in some places, but overall, I don't think he knew what he was talking about.
0: People need to realize that cattle, it takes 2, 3, 4, 5 years to grow cattle, where chickens, 4 to 6 months, and you got yourself a game. It's a lot different process. And then you've got the wolf issue, which, are we getting better at all with the wolf issues that are eating our cattle up north?
1: No, they might say so. No, wolves are still multiplying, and it's very frustrating. And yeah, the president said he was going to look into delisting, which we've been pushing, and several administrations have said it's time, but we just don't have the votes to get it done. And President Trump has been trying to make it a law instead of a presidential order, because then the next president can come in and reverse it, just like what happened last time. So I think he's finally found out he can't do that, so he's trying to do something else. But it should be looked into. There's tens of thousands of wolves in the United States, and the problem is, with them being on the endangered species list, they're not acting like wolves anymore. They don't know how to act like a wolf in our area because they have never had to. They're not fearful of humans. We've let our deer herd disappear to where they're even talking about probably next year not having some deer hunting in our area, which was premier mule deer season forever. Another slap in the face to our local small economies in this area, and they're blaming it on the wildfires and not enough to eat. Well, usually after a wildfire, if the deer survive, which they do most of them, there's more to eat. So weird things are going on, but no, we're to a point where ranchers have run out of patience, and they've pinned us in this corner. And nothing's changing. Nothing's going to change. I think it's worst after they took out those four wolves here. They've decided they're not going to do that again. So today I'll go to a training. We're going to a training where our law enforcement leaders are trying to play this game with California Department of Fish and Wildlife to do all the things we have to do so that eventually we can get to do the one thing that's going to work, and that is you take out the bad wolves. That will teach the other wolves. We don't have to kill all the wolves. And I haven't talked to a rancher yet that said he would. We just want the right to protect our property. But if we can't get to that soon, ranchers will be doing it on their own. I think there's several of them probably already doing it, and there's several that are willing to go to jail if they have to, because this is just wrong. And I would like to share one thing. We had a documentary done here in the valley and up north in Siskiyou County. You can go on YouTube. I think everybody should see it. It was very well done. It's done by Western Justice. And just look up wolves under Western Justice and you'll see it. And it talks about California and the experience that's been going on with the wolves. And again, I'm not saying everybody's bad in CDFW. I'm just saying a lot of hands are tied. But we've got to get those hands untied, because a lot of people, I don't know how many people I end up talking to that are just in tears because they're being terrorized every day and every night, and there's no relief in sight. Something's got to change, and it has to change real soon.
0: Can you imagine having an investment, not knowing if it's going to be okay? You put your time, your effort, your heart into it, and next thing you know, wolves are out there eating your investment. We'll take a break. We'll come back more with Rick Roberti when we come back. You're listening on your Wednesday morning. We will be right back.
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2: 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Prizes are non-transferable, redeemable, or exchangeable. Cash will not be awarded in lieu of merchandise or service. One entry per person per contest. 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All prizes must be picked up by winner within 2 weeks of when the prize is won during regular business hours, Monday through Friday, 8:30 a.m. to 5 p.m., excluding holidays, at 3620 Sacramento Street, Suite 204, San Luis Obispo, California. All decisions, regardless of the circumstances, are final by the employees of the AGM Radio Group.

0: Welcome back on your magical Wednesday. Hope you're hanging out with us. I'm hoping you're enjoying today. We're talking with Rick Reverdy. Beautiful weather outside. Enjoy it. You can't beat this California weather. The big election coming up. I asked Rick that if I'm running for governor, I'm reaching out to the godfather, Rick Reverdy. I want to know what he's thinking. I asked him about this election. What's going to happen if Steve Hilton wins? Here we go. We're talking with Rick Reverdy, the president of the California Cattlemen's Association. Well, we have a huge election coming up in November. Has Steve Hilton or Xavier Becerra, have you talked with Becerra yet? He is holding us hostage. He's doing the silent game with us. He doesn't want to talk about farming. Steve Hilton will come on any time. I know where he stands. Have you talked to any of those guys?
1: Just a little. Not Xavier. I pretty much know where he stands. I don't think he has to talk to us. I don't see where it would help him any. I wish he would. He would think so in a state with ag is so important. I don't think that's where the people he's trying to reach or convince they should vote for him. So I don't think he needs it. I think Steve will, and I think he's done a great job trying to get out there and try and put this state back on track. So it's pretty scary that we can be so far off and people are voting for the same thing they voted for the last 20 years, and it's going to get us the same result. So, but no, I haven't personally talked to either one.
0: I can't believe they would, to me, I would reach out to Rick Reverdy, the president of the California Cattlemen's Association, because one thing about Steve Hilton, he's building a great team. I don't know about Xavier Becerra's team because he won't come on, but if he's just going to continue to move what we're doing now, California's in trouble.
1: Yeah, I can't say it any better. we are if the majority doesn't want to change, we're in trouble.
0: And then, Rick, of course, we've got the screw room issue still going on in Texas and in Mexico. And I still think when we had the borders open and 20-plus million people were coming in left and right, that I still think the cartel in Mexico had something to do with this. What's the latest with the screw room?
1: Well, you know, there was a lot to do about that. And it was bad when it was here 50, 60 years ago. I understand why they were so kind of freaked out about it. But, I mean, we've had... I don't know what we've had 35, 40 cases since it was here reported, and being at a convention a while back, people from Arizona and all these people that have dealt with this before, we have new tools, we have new vaccines, we have new treatments. And so I don't think we've lost an animal yet detected. One of the things they were worried about was it getting into hunting refugees. They were more worried about that than the cattle, because how are you going to treat a deer?

0: or some of these animals that are worth thousands of dollars because they go out and hunt them. That was one of the big concerns. They didn't say that, but that was the truth we found out. So all the hullabaloo and all the millions we spent, it's like some of these people from down in Arizona may say, don't worry about that. We've got a longhorn, an Asian longhorn tick that's spreading across the United States really fast. That is worse than the screw worm. And hopefully we can start hearing some press on that, because it sounds like it could be very devastating, and a lot more herd management has to be done if you get this tick. And there's not much stopping it right now. So I think the screw worm thing, it was also helped shut the border down for a while. Some people like that. I didn't. I thought we're used to these Mexican cattle. We got people in America that rely on feeding them. We got slaughterhouses that need to process that meat, so we're not losing slaughterhouses. We're selling some U.S. grain to these people, which on the other hand, they were feeding them in Mexico and shipping them over to us in a box already processed. That does us a lot less good than that calf coming in on the foot, and at least we get something out of it. When it comes in a box, it goes right to the packers and the processors, and ag gets nothing out of the United States.
1: We're talking with Rick Roberti, the president of the California Cattlemen's Association. Well, this is a huge issue, and you're bringing up so many great points. We see the USDA, they've come out with a grant for hogs. Wild hogs are you know, eating lands in Texas and part of California and all over the country. They're working on that. Do you think the federal government will come out with something with the wolves? I'm back to the wolves again. I know screwworms is huge, but do you think maybe they come out and say, listen, we understand we got a problem. Will we do something about it? Will they put a grant out, or is this still a California problem?
0: Yeah, even if it gets delisted federally, California, knowing California, they will strengthen the rules on our California Endangered Species Act. So it'll probably get harder. Our problem is, and I've been harping on this one, our problem is not so much the California Department of Wildlife. Our problem is with strong wolf advocate groups who have millions of dollars, who have thousands of members, putting out propaganda that's not true. And so urban people think this is a great idea, how cool it is that the wolf has come back. They don't understand. Until ranchers get together with these groups and sit down and tell them, and I've been trying, and you know, a lot of ranchers don't want to do that. We don't want to talk with the enemy. But making the CDFW should be our friends. We feed most of the animals, wildlife in the state. We should work together when there's a problem. Our problem with them is there's so much money behind these groups that when it comes to an election, they're putting out a big check that we can't do, and they're going to keep this wolf on the front burner for a long time. But we need to get through these groups so that we can get the truth out about what is really happening with the wolf. And I really believe when that happens, most people understand, and then we might get some. But as far as us, just we got to do what we got to do working with the state, and I wish the state would work a little better with us in some ways. But we're a long ways from fixing this, but delisting federally would not hurt us. I think it would be a plus if it could happen.
1: We'll take a break. We're talking with the Hall of Famer, Rick Roberti. So much to talk about. When we come back, we're going to find out what happens, how big of an election this is when we come back. Don't go anywhere. You're listening to your AgNet News Hour. 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

0: Everyone's having a beautiful Wednesday morning. The weather sure is nice right now in California. It's going to be nice. Let's hope it stays nice. We're talking with the Hall of Famer Rick Roberti about the cattle and beef industry. And I asked Rick, what happens if Steve Hilton pulls the upset? What would that do for the ag industry? Here we go. We're talking with Rick Roberti, the president of the California Cattlemen's Association. My dream, again, it's always been, I want a great relationship with the federal government along with the California government. But we're on an island right now because California thinks we can do it all here. We're bankrupt. We got fraud going everywhere. It's not working. But if Steve Hilton pulled the upset and became governor, what would that do? Would that be an easier way to get things done?
1: It would correct things 100%. We've got some appointees that he could change that in the department, some commissions that he could put some people on there with some common sense and would do the right thing. So it would be black and white instantly, I think.
0: And Rick, I think we got to get everyone, we have to stress voting, because right now, if you're a Republican, you want to vote for Steve Hilton, at 35% voter turnout, Steve Hilton has no chance. If it's 65% voter turnout, he has a chance to win most of the time. At 75% turnout, you get the majority passes, and he can actually win. At 80%, he wins. But at 35%, like it is now, Steve Hilton is not going to become our governor.
1: I'm sure you're correct on your numbers. It's just that, man, how many times have you gone through this thinking we're going to have a chance and we get blown out? So I think people are a little bit disillusioned, but we can't be if we really want to save the state. And it's a great state. I love traveling this state the last few years. I mean, we have everything in this state except good politics. If we could correct that, who knows what we could do.
0: And Rick, everything in California that's messed up, it's all man-made. We've messed it up ourselves.
1: Yeah, we sure have.
0: So, and Rick, yeah. Rick Roberti, you're up in wildfire land. How's that going up here this year?
1: Well, it's not going good, and the strange thing is we've had two fires real close to us within 5 miles in 10 miles, and it's all country that's burned, and it's one in the last 5 years, and the other one was burned not shortly after, but a lot of these are brush fires and hard to contain, but lots of questions always in a wildfire, and they're hard. It comes down to we're not fighting these fires like we used to. I can say that. No one can fire me. But some of the people that work these fires on bulldozers are out there. They say there's something's different. And if it's a fire that doesn't threaten a lot of homes, it seems to just go until they'll protect homes. And I'm not saying these guys aren't brave and they're not in there, but there's a lot of money to be made in fires now. And it shows sometimes, especially in

0: rural areas where we had that huge Dixie fire, and no one's ever going to convince any of us that know the truth that they didn't let that fire go until it was almost 1 million acres. And not only didn't let it go, they were trying to burn more by using drones and starting the fires. And I have eyewitness that saw this. So nobody believes this because nobody wants to believe that happened. But finally, they'd admit they're trying to clean up a mess of 100 years of putting out fires where we should have had fires burning all along like our Native Americans did. And now you can't do it. Our forests are too thick. So it's a mess. And I don't know how to deal with it, but there's a lot of things wrong fighting fires right now. And they've taken a lot of cattle out of the hills. They've done things. We're not logging like we used to. And I'm not saying logging is the answer for everything, but thinning these forests is a big deal. We're spending millions of dollars on mastication projects, and that is chopping the brush and taking out the thin trees. But the problem is it grows back so fast, and we had a big fire locally. It was 30 years ago, and it came back just as strong because there was so much undergrowth that wasn't managed afterwards. So we've got to change our approach somewhere because we can't afford what it's going to cost us to manage our forests the way we've been doing it.
1: With all the issues going on in California, we AgNet West, we could do an 8-hour-a-day show. We don't talk enough about the forest fires and what we do to our forests because we're scared. The environmentalists, we can't burn anything. Let's just let it burn. Hopefully we learned something from the Palisade fires. There was no water in the fire hydrants and everything burned. We are a mess in this state, and it needs to be fixed. I don't know what else to say. This is a huge election coming up, like Rick Roberti said. We've got to get the word out. We've got to vote. I do want to thank Rick. Part two tomorrow. You know I love Thursdays. We will see you back tomorrow. Have a great Thursday, everyone. You're listening to the AgNet News Hour with the AgMeter. See you tomorrow.

0: drinking alcohol. Police also received a report that he was throwing traffic cones into the roadway. Police determined he was too intoxicated to care for his own safety and arrested him. Authorities say the incident was documented as a non-criminal hate expression. Two beaches in San Luis Obispo County have been placed under a health advisory after ocean water samples collected exceeded state bacteriological standards, according to the San Luis Obispo County Health Department. The affected locations include Old Port Beach, 131 yards west of the restrooms, and in Shell Beach at Silver Shoals Drive. Officials say health advisories have been posted and water samples have been collected again for additional testing. Reporter Sharon Reardon says California Governor Gavin Newsom has signed a package of new laws aimed at strengthening California's long-term wildfire recovery efforts.
1: The legislation creates the nation's first enforceable standards for testing and cleaning up hazardous wildfire smoke contamination. It also requires insurance companies to cover qualifying smoke damage testing, remediation, and restoration. Newsom signed the measures in Altadena on Tuesday, meeting with fire survivors, advocates, and lawmakers who helped craft the laws following the Eaton and Palisades fires. California's Department of Insurance says more than 13,000 of the roughly 40,000 insurance claims from those fires involved smoke damage to homes that did not burn. The new laws will also permanently extend mortgage forbearance protections for homeowners affected by disasters.
0: You're up to date with your Central Coast headlines. I'm Ben Hayes.
2: All right, Ben, thank you very much, and good morning. 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
2: And when it comes to traffic, we're going to head over to the Caltrans Traffic Management Center, and that's where CHP Officer Rich Souza is standing by this morning. Good morning, Rich. How's it looking out there?
4: Hey, good morning, Andy. Thank you. Once again, we're off to a decent start in the morning. Highway 101 is clear. Everything in North and South County looks good. It's moving with no major delays. We had a minor collision northbound 101 at Federavia. But that's been cleared for a while now. Santa Maria actually looks pretty good. We also had an overnight Caltrans crew working in Pismo last night, but I just heard them over the radio. They're done. They've cleared out for the night. So it's pretty much wide open. Please be safe and watch your speed out there. Thanks, Andy.
2: You bet. We'll check in with you again in about a half hour from right now. That weather forecast today is still calling for mostly sunny weather. We may start off with a few clouds in the South County and then afternoon sun, high today near 72 for San Luis and the Inland Valleys. That's going to drop us down to about 67 degrees for the high along the beaches today. And if you are in the North County, highs only near 75 with some, again, the North County pretty much the same. Clouds in the morning, sunny by afternoon. It's going to be that way for a few days, it looks like. Current temperatures include San Luis at 55, 55 in Paso, Atascadero at 55, the same in Templeton, 54 for Santa Margarita, Morro Bay at 59. Cayucas is at 58, as is Avila, Arroyo Grande, Pismo Beach, Grover Beach, and Napomo, 57 in Santa Maria, and 56 this hour in Orchid.
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6: Let's check with our friends from the Cambria Film Festival. 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
3: 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Gates open at noon for parking. The event goes from 2 to 6 at Avila Beach Golf Resort. It is 6:14 here on First Look. It is that time of the week again. We get to find out what's going on at Jack's Helping Hand. And the boss is back again.
4: She is back from vacation.
3: I know. We've got Leslie Rodri, the executive director, and Bridget Reddy is in, the founder. Did you have a good vacation?
4: I did. It was great to take a break, but it's even better to be back and ready to roll.
3: What, how many people say, let's go someplace where they're going to have a hurricane for vacation? And Lori Sochak is in as well from Central Coast Home Healthcare and Hospice. And this is your, you've been in before. I don't know if it's your second or third time in, but we've had you in talking numerous times about what's going on with hospice. How are you?
5: Yeah, I'm great. I'm great. Great to be back.
3: Oh, we have a lot to talk about. We have talked with Leslie and Bridget over the last little bit about kids and the need for hospice care and what we would normally call palliative care, but we call it something different with kids, I think. Where do you want to start?
5: Yeah, we can start wherever you want. I mean, we've been offering hospice for pediatrics for 2.5 years now. Mm-hmm. And so we feel like, okay, we've got our feet on the ground pretty steady. And
3: nice.
5: It's really great to offer a service in the community that is a real need.
3: Now, hospice has been around longer than that 2.5 years. This is just a service you picked up, correct?
5: Correct, correct. We've our company's been in service for about 17 years, and we have, you know, started with home health, and then we integrated hospice, and then now we are doing pediatric hospice.
3: Nice. So let's start with hospice and palliative care. A lot of people don't understand what it is and when they need to call, right? And many people wait too long.
5: Yeah, that's correct. A lot of people for hospice wait too long. They feel like they're either giving up, or it's too soon, or it means I'm actively dying. But really, the sooner you can get on hospice, the more services you're going to receive. And there's, you know, the rule is you're... a physician might think you're going to pass within the next 6 months, but really nobody has those parameters well. Right. And so really getting on hospice isn't a, you know, quote, death sentence. It's a service for you. And if people improve, they can go off of hospice and come back. Adults and children both.
3: Oh, adults and children both.
5: Correct.
3: Mm-hmm. So
5: correct.
3: So they can, what are the differences between what you go through with kids and what you go through with adults?
5: Well, I think the whole, really for both kids and adults, it's a family program. We're not only taking care of the sick patient, but we're taking care of the whole family. And I think the thing that's different with kids is just, you know, what part of their growth and development are they in? Are we dealing more with

0: you know, an infant or a toddler or a school-aged child or a teenager. So that's kind of the difference. Than with, you know, adults, you're pretty much, you know, working with adults and their families.
1: Right.
0: But, you know, people are in the same space, whether they're 30 or 70, you know, so.
1: Right. And with kids, it's, so it is a little bit different. Now, this is a service, Leslie, that you, at Jack's Helping Hand, you and Bridget and Dr. Bravo had been working to get for quite some time, correct?
2: We had been working on it. We had put together a pediatric hospice task force with the help of Dr. Bravo, because we were trying to be sensitive to the needs of children that we were servicing through Jack's Helping Hand, who were traveling. And very frequently, when a child is traveling out of town, for instance, for cancer care, your local pediatrician isn't their primary care specifically anymore. And so their primary care is being taken care of, say, up at Stanford. And so if all the treatment didn't work out the way they had planned and the cancer has come back and then they're being sent back home because there's nothing else that can be done, we were recognizing there was a little bit of a break in the link of, because the primary care is being taken care of so far out of the area, and then the local pediatricians may not have been privy to the information that this child's back, and then they're referring the child back for hospice care. And that was really difficult. It's such a specialized area. So we were getting calls in our office saying, hey, we need help. Our child's home, he hurts, this sort of thing.
1: Right.
2: And they just really didn't want their child to have to go back into a hospital to do with the pain management and end-of-life care. And so Dr. Bravo was seeing it. We were seeing it probably more so than the local pediatricians, because sometimes the kids were home and the pediatrician didn't even know. Because they had been under somebody else's care.
1: Right.
2: And it had not been transferred back because it was end of life. So no fault to anybody. Everyone's doing the best they can. But because we're in close association with the parents and they're coming back saying, okay, this is where we are in our journey now. What can you do to help us? We were recognizing, wow, we need a really reliable and immediate available service to help these families. Because when a child comes home in that situation, you need somebody that's going to be there within the first 12 to 24 hours.
1: Right.
2: Because that's what they're looking for. So, yes, we got together. We worked for a couple of years, pulled lots of resources in the community of people who could offer hospice services. And a lot of it, you know, it's staffing, it's funding, it's all of those things. And somebody had to be willing to jump off and say, okay, we'll jump in and take in some pediatrics. It's going to take extra training on our part. It's going to take extra work on our part, but we're willing to jump in, and that's where
1: Central Coast Home Healthcare took that jump and
2: yes,
1: took that leap. Now, was it a trickle in, or because you've got quite a few kids that are on the program right now, correct?
0: Correct. Yes, it's grown each year. So we work a lot with Valley Children's Hospital. We get referrals from local physicians as well. Usually those referrals are coming from a hospital source. And yeah, it's just each year it's, you know, continued to grow as we work with Cottage Hospital in Santa Barbara as well. So we service all of San Luis Obispo County and northern Santa Barbara County.
1: And how many kids right now in your program?
0: We have 19 right now.
1: 19. Mm-hmm. It seems like a lot to me.
0: Mm-hmm.
1: But I'm glad you're there for them.
0: Yes.
1: Off air, you were talking about, you called it concurrent care. How is that different from palliative care, and why did you make the change?
0: Yeah, so concurrent care is just a program that, so it's very similar to palliative care that we do for adults. So basically kids can be on hospice and admitted to our hospice service, but they can also continue to receive care. So, you know, the government has recognized that children are a little different in that parents would want to put their child on hospice, right? It sounds like you're giving up on them. So basically we can provide hospice services in the home and all those things that hospice can provide, but also the child can continue to receive treatment for their disease process.
1: So does that mean sometimes you'll get kids that may start on that and then come back off of it again?
0: Yep, we can discharge kids. They if there's, you know, symptoms are improving and their symptoms are managed and a lot of different criteria, we can definitely discharge them. And the families know that if things change, we're here to get them back onto service.
3: And really, it's the quality of life that we're looking at right
1: exactly,
3: now with these
1: right.
3: families and for these children. Mm-hmm. Because when there is pain, when there is discomfort, that really, for children, there's nothing worse. And having a program like Central

0: Central Coast Home Health and Hospice has provided for these families and children really continues to help the entire family and this child have a quality of life and enjoy whatever life they have left.
1: Well, and I may have to disagree on one small point. I don't know if it's worse feeling the pain or watching your little one feel
2: Good
1: that
2: point.
1: Pain.
2: Right.
1: You know, that's got to feel horrible for the parents to see their kids in pain and not be able to do anything about it.
2: Right. We say all the time, we treat not just the patient, but we treat the family.
1: Right. Treat the whole family. And it has to make the time, whether they're in a recovery mode or whether they're in final days mode, it has to make that time with the family a better time and more, you know, time well spent.
2: Absolutely. Absolutely.
0: Right. And there's a team approach, too, because the pediatric palliative care includes a variety of professionals such as child life specialists, social workers, psychologists. They create a plan of care to help the child's, you know, physical, emotional, spiritual, practical needs, as well as that of the entire family. So it is really a complete encompassing program.
1: How do you become involved? Are the parents coming straight to you? Are they going through Jack's Helping Hand like some of the other things Jack's does and they send them to you?
2: Yeah, all of those. So sometimes we have, you know, parents or family friends call and, you know, inquire about the program. Sometimes it's through organizations like Jack's Helping Hand. Sometimes it's through hospitals. Sometimes it's through the pediatricians. So all different ways. And we just take those calls and answer the questions and provide any information about the program that we can.
1: Got it. And I keep thinking about this because we talked about it. I just went through this with my dad. For adults, palliative care is you're still getting treatment for whatever you have at that point.
2: Correct.
1: And at that point, hospice and palliative don't ever mix and match, do they?
2: Correct. Those are two separate programs and because palliative is still receiving treatment.
1: Right.
2: And then once that treatment is done and there's really no more options or the patient has decided I'm done with treatment, then they can go ahead and enroll in hospice.
1: So, right. So now would palliative care include things like chemotherapy and things like that? Okay. So that at that point, you're still giving treatment, you're still getting treatment, you're still fighting. And that's a bad way to put that, I know, because you're going to fight all the way.
2: Right.
1: But hospice is, and that's with adults, but with kids, those two can overlap.
2: Those two can overlap.
1: I think that's wonderful.
2: Mm-hmm.
1: What are things about the program or about what you do that you want to make sure that I don't miss asking you today? What do we want to make sure everybody knows?
2: Well, I think that just, you know, hospice services are, you know, a needed service at the end of life. I mean, I think there's people that go through that and don't have that. And, you know, they're not in the comfort of their own home where they live. They're, you know, at a hospital where maybe they don't want to be. Children, that's especially important, is we want them home and in their, you know, own setting and with family. And, you know, we're not just, you know, I think a lot of people think, oh, all hospice does is push medications, and that's not all that we do.
1: No,
2: we have a comprehensive program where you have, you know, social workers to help with and spiritual counselors and, you know, aides if you need them. So, and besides your nurse coming to visit, and it's a team approach, and you keep the same team, you know, with that patient.
1: I wish we would have called hospice for my dad. And I know we're jumping back between kids and adults here. But when we first started talking about it, he looked at me and said, Andrew, I've slept in the same bed with your mother for the last 59 years. He said, that's not going to change. And he said, and because to them, they thought hospice was, okay, metal hospital bed out in the living room. That he's going to move there and that's going to be it. No, he stayed in his own bed and passed very, very peacefully when all was said and done.
3: I think it's really about creating whatever the family or the child considers normal, or what their normal house and life would be, even though you're looking at end of life, you're still trying to create that normalcy where they feel security and comfort. And even though this something might be ravaging them, they're in their safe place.
1: Right.
0: So. And as someone who's gone through this, when I was going through it with my son, we just didn't have anything here. And so, you know, we were going to different counties trying to get help and assistance. And it was critical for my other children to get what they needed, as well as my son passing. And that's what we're so honored that Central Coast Home Health and Hospice has stepped in with a really quality, all-encompassing program.
1: You know, I guarantee there are people listening out there. This is a little sidebar, but are thinking, okay, this is something I want to be a part of. Mm-hmm. Do you hire caregivers? Is that something you're looking for on a pretty regular basis?
2: Yeah, we give resources to families if they need caregivers. For the pediatrics, you know, family steps in. We've never needed at this point needed caregivers. For our adult patients, yeah, the families need help.

0: with caregiving. Hospice doesn't provide caregiving. You know, we're more of a resource and consulting, and they're on an intermittent basis, not a continuing basis. So we don't hire caregivers, but we sure do have a list of resources that our social workers provide to families and help with, you know, obtaining those caregivers.
1: And do you have ways that you can help teach siblings? Now, we talk a lot about siblings with Jack's Helping Hand. Are you? I mean, obviously, you're not there to medicate them, but there's got to be some things that are done for them to help them deal with what's going on.
0: Yeah, we can. You know, sometimes it's just providing art services, you know, to get them out of their space, you know, and away from, you know, the illness of their sibling. Or, you know, we can do programs with them where maybe we provide a little respite for mom by having a volunteer that can stay with the other children. So there are different options that we do to help with the siblings.
1: All right. Anything else I haven't asked yet that you want to make sure that we get in here?
2: No, we're just really grateful, again, that Central Coast Home Health Care and Hospice decided to take on the pediatric component, because it is a necessary service in this community, and they're doing just such a beautiful job. All we hear are great, you know, compliments on the care that they're providing, either through the concurrent care program or through the hospice program. Unfortunately, we have lost a few children, and the response that we get back of the staff that was in there during those final days and the final hours has just been, it just brings a lump to your throat, because they were just right there and encompassing and embracing that entire family and making it an okay process.
1: All right. If you want more information, jackshelpinghand.org. You can also contact Central Coast Home Health Care and Hospice directly. Website, or what's the...
0: Or we have a direct phone number, 805-540-6020. And Central Coast Home Health, I didn't write the website name down.
1: That's okay. Pause for just a second, and I'll find it for you.
2: Is it all written out? Or is it CCH?
0: That's our email, I think.
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1: Okay, serving San Luis and Santa Barbara counties. The website looks really, really good, too. Ladies, it was a pleasure talking to you.
0: Thank you.
1: Thank you so much for coming in, and thank you very much for what you do, too. We really appreciate that.
0: I appreciate it. It was nice being here. Thank you for having me.
1: It is about 6:29 here on First Look. It is a Wednesday morning, September 16th. Sometimes they slip past me there just a little bit. We've got to look at what's coming up in sports. Taylor Swift going to be back in the headlines for sports again. She was part of the Monday Night Football package. We'll talk about that coming up here. It's, as I said, Wednesday, September 16th. Thanks for being a part of the show. This is News Talk 920 at FM 96.5 KVEC.

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0: once again, good morning and welcome to First Look. It is 6:33. Hope your day is going well. It's Wednesday, September 16th. Coming up in our next segment, we've got our first sportscast of the day, and Brad Mielke is going to be joining us to talk about some of the things going on with the Kennedy Center and the name changes, you know, the problems. Is it going to happen? What are some of the actual details behind it? That's going to be coming up right after sports here this morning.
1: Good morning with your Central Coast headlines. I'm Ben Hayes. Highway 1 between the Monterey Peninsula and San Luis Obispo County is back open again as crews continue battling both the Plaskett and Timber fires near Big Sur. The fires have been burning for weeks, burning a combined 50,000 acres plus. Anyone planning a getaway up and down the coast should still be mindful of the firefighting efforts that are still going on. Police in Atascadero have arrested a man on suspicion of contacting a minor for sex. According to the police department, officers executed an arrest warrant yesterday at a property in the 9300 block of Rivera Lane and took 30-year-old Nicholas Jordan Davin into custody. He was arrested on suspicion of contacting a minor with intent to commit a sex offense, sending obscene material to a minor with sexual intent, and possessing obscene material. The plan to ban gas-powered appliances in California is cooking again.
2: They don't have any limitation on their crazy ideas.
3: The state legislature is looking to pass a bill checking out the cost and implementation of banning gas-powered appliances in homes and restaurants.
2: They say that they need to get rid of natural gas appliances because they're trying to save the planet. What they're going to do is end up creating a disaster.
3: Assemblyman Carl DeMaio from San Diego is afraid of what's next.
2: $30,000 for the typical house to be retrofitted. This is insane.
1: ABC's Chuck Sievertson says Ford is recalling up to 223,000 plus F-150 pickup trucks because of issues with the fuel tank.
4: The fuel tank in the F-150s may be improperly secured and leak or fall off the truck while driving, says the National Highway Traffic Safety Administration. It says that can cause a crash, and a fuel leak can cause an engine stall or a fire. The recall impacts 2023 to 27 Ford F-150s. The agency says Ford was not aware of any related accidents or injuries.
1: You're up to date with your Central Coast headlines. I'm Ben Hayes.
0: Ben, thank you very much. Making me glad I drive a 2006 F-150. It's 6:36. Good morning.
5: Traffic and weather together now on 920 KVEC.
0: And when it comes to traffic, we head over to the Caltrans Traffic Management Center. That's where CHP Officer Rich Souza is standing by. Good morning, Rich. How's it looking out there?
6: Hey, good morning, Andy. Thank you. Overall, it looks pretty good. We have a minor collision northbound 101 just north of Vineyard Drive up in Templeton. It's a solo vehicle versus a deer. The vehicle, a Chevy Silverado, is on the right-hand shoulder. Not sure where the deer is. So just slow down and keep your eyes open for a deer possibly in the roadway northbound going through Templeton. The rest of Highway 101 looks pretty good. No other major issues or delays. It does look like

0: Caltrans is going to have a crew in Guadalupe again today on Highway 1 and 11th Street. So just be careful. Expect delays there. Excuse me. Other than that, you're in good shape. I just also want to mention, Andy, if anyone's planning on heading up to the Bay Area, northbound 101, just before Salinas, north of Gonzales, there's an overturned big rig. Once again, if anyone's headed up to the Bay Area, Highway 101, just north of Gonzales, before Salinas, there's an overturned big rig, and that's going to clock things up for a while. So just thought I'd give you guys a heads up. Otherwise, be safe. Thanks, Andy.
1: You bet. We'll check in with you again in just a little bit. It is about 6:37 right now, that weather forecast today. Still calling for partly cloudy weather in the morning hours and then mostly sunny by afternoon. High temperatures today are going to be sitting somewhere near, let me double check and see if they've changed anything out of here. 75 north of the grade today, which is pretty cool. 72 for the South County for the Inland Valleys. That means about 67 along the beaches. And again, it looks like we've got partly cloudy weather in the morning to mostly sunny by afternoon. Current temps include San Luis at 56, 55. In Paso Robles, it looks like Atascadero at 55 as well. Templeton, 55, 54 in Santa Margarita. Jumps a little bit over by the coast. Morro Bay, Cayucas, Los Osos, Avila Beach, Arroyo Grande, Pismo, Grover Beach, and Epomo all at 59, 58 in Santa Maria, and 57 in Orchid. 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
7: From ABC News, Wall Street Now. On the eve of a decision from the Federal Reserve, stock traders were betting on an interest rate hike. Investors yesterday pushed the Dow Jones 328 points lower to just over 52.

0: 2000. The S&P slipped 0.4%, the NASDAQ 0.8%. When he took the helm at the Fed, Chairman Kevin Warsh said he agreed with President Trump that interest rates needed to come down. Economists give 92% odds that Warsh will announce a 0.25% increase this afternoon. Months before Christmas, Amazon intends to get a jump on the holiday shopping season. The online retailer plans to stage its Prime Big Deal Days October 6th and 7th, offering Prime members millions of deals on a variety of merchandise. Wendy's is bringing back a fan favorite, but it isn't a food item. The burger chain will soon return to its original 1969-style yellow cups and food boxes. Wendy's moved away from yellow during a brand update in the 1990s. Jim Ryan, ABC News.
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3: Well, good morning. Time for a look at what's going on in sports. Let's start with the Diamond, where it was a good night for our California ball clubs. Dodgers blanked the Reds in Cincinnati 4-0. Have taken both games of that series so far. Giants bounced back in a big way in St. Louis, pounding out a 10-3 win over the Cardinals after dropping the opener. Angels knocked off Seattle 2-1 at home, their second straight win over the Mariners. San Diego could not keep pace with Colorado. They fell 9-3 to the Rockies, but the A's dropped a tight one. To Tampa Bay 2-1. Here's what's on tap today. The Giants wrap up the series in St. Louis with an early getaway game at 10:15 this morning. Dodgers and the A's both play this afternoon. L.A. is looking to compete with the sweep or complete it. In Cincinnati and Oakland, trying to salvage a split with Tampa Bay. Both starting at 3:40. San Diego and Colorado close out their series at 5:40. Angels wrap up the night in Seattle at 6:30 tonight. Golden State remains California's only team in the playoff picture for the WNBA. The Sparks were eliminated from postseason contention weeks ago. No California teams on the schedule today. They're on their post-World Cup break before the final week of the season gets away. Valkyrie's going to be back in action Friday as they host Portland at home and then Seattle on Saturday. Veronica Burton, still the name to watch with the Valkyries in a defense that has allowed the fewest points in the league so far. In fact, that's got Golden State locked into postseason for a second straight year. Team Europe reclaimed the Solheim Cup in golf, beating the U.S. team 15-13 in the Netherlands over the weekend. Rookie Lottie Wode and veteran Carlotta Ciganda delivered the clinching points on Sunday's single matches. It's Europe's third Solheim Cup in the last five contests. Tiger Woods back in the headlines. He was on the range yesterday, hitting balls for the first time since he reached that plea deal for the DUI case earlier this month. He was at Liberty National Golf Club in New Jersey, where he's hosting his Nexus Cup charity event next week. Into pro football, Drew Brees actually looked into an NFL comeback last season after Denver's Bo Nix broke his ankle in the divisional round. Brees talked with Broncos coach Joe Lombardi and Pete Carmichael about coming out of retirement to play in the AFC Championship. He would have been 47 years old, although he had finally, when everything was said and done, was feeling some discomfort in his wrist, so he thought better of it. And NFL scoring is way up this season. Last week, 16 games combined for 791 points, just an average of just under 50 a game, tying 2012 for the most points scored in a week one since the merger. And HBO Max has got a new documentary coming out, premiering September 29th, called Miller Night Football, revisiting ABC's very odd experiment, pairing comedian Dennis Miller with Al Michaels and Dan Fouts on Monday Night Football. And from Arrowhead Stadium, Taylor Swift was there Monday night. She skipped the Emmy. She was actually up for a couple of different Emmy awards, but she wanted to support her husband, Travis Kelce, as the Chiefs opened up their season. Sitting next to her in the booth was Tom Cruise. Kansas City beat Denver 31-10. Even though she was up for the award, the Eras Tour concert film was nominated numerous times. She decided to support her husband. I thought that was pretty cool. At one point, lip readers caught her as the cameras were showing her on screen. You could see her kind of say, "Get me off of there. Get me off of there." So that was kind of fun. Back in December, CBS Sports analyst John Rothstein promised to buy drinks if the Nebraska men's basketball team won an NCAA tournament game, and they did back in March. So today is the day. You want a free beer? You can pick up the tab from, he's going to be picking up the tab from 5 to 6 at Gate 25 Bar and Restaurant in Lincoln, Nebraska.

0: Yeah. So probably not worth the trip to have a beer, but you never know. It is 6:46 here on First Look. Brad Mielke is joining us this morning. We're talking a little bit more about what's going on at the Kennedy Center.
1: I have been to Washington a bunch of times. I have never been to the Kennedy Center for the Performing Arts. I'm not unique in this, right? Most Americans have never, will never go to a play or an opera or a concert at this marble building on the shores of the Potomac. So why has it been in the headlines so much since President Trump came into office last year? Why do we care? Well, first of all, it's this nation's preeminent government-funded art space. More importantly, though, it is run the way any high-level government project is run. Like the Smithsonian, or our monuments, or our scientific laboratories. The government may pay for the upkeep of the facility, but it doesn't impose an ideology on it. Like if you hire world-class museum directors and they say this stuff is worth exhibiting, you exhibit it. If the artistic director says this is art worth showing, you show it. Under President Trump, that precept has been tossed out the window. Political appointees have made it clear that if the Kennedy Center is not showing work that they feel will personally reflect well on Donald Trump's vision of America, they won't have a job much longer. Trump supporters were named to the board of directors. Trump himself was personally named chairman. And all this came to a head when he announced the building would no longer just bear John F. Kennedy's name, but his own.
2: Some people refer to it as the Trump Kennedy Center.
1: To many in Washington, this fight over a building's name has come to symbolize something more. A fight over whether a president can declare himself the face and arbiter of American governance. Like, is the U.S. government him? Or is the U.S. government all of us? This question has been posed to several judges. Trump's name went up, it's come down, it's been covered by scaffolding. Yesterday, a judge seemed to issue a pretty conclusive ruling against him, but within an hour, the Kennedy Center board had declared it was shutting down. Washington's most lauded arts venue is shuttered. ABC's national correspondent Stephen Portnoy starts us off in Washington. Stephen, I mean, you've been to this venue many times, right? Walk me through what's been happening here.
3: Yeah, I'm married to a music major. I've been, I won't say dragged to the symphony, but pleasantly attending the National Symphony at the Kennedy Center. Look, what happened yesterday was remarkable in so many different ways, Brad, because you had a federal judge, Judge Christopher Cooper, issuing that order saying that the board is essentially trying to thumb its nose at his own decision and at a statute that's been on the books for more than four decades, which said that the Kennedy Center is D.C.'s only memorial to the late John F. Kennedy, and that there can be no other memorial in the public areas of the Kennedy Center. And what the judge said is that after he issued a ruling in May to take President Trump's name off the side of the building, the board basically thumbed its nose and decided to, in his words, buck a federal court order and a statute Congress enacted by passing another resolution last month that would add President Trump's name back on the side of the building as the man who renovated and restored the Kennedy Center. It would also have possibly added a line about it being endowed by the Trump Kennedy Center Fund.
1: Oh, like the John F. Kennedy Center brought to you by Donald Trump, that kind of a vibe.
3: Right, sort of like a sponsorship message, but also they were going to rename the grounds as the Donald J. Trump Plaza.
1: I see.
3: And that, the judge also said, could not move forward. But what was really striking yesterday was that hours after that ruling came down, the board met in private to close the center, citing what a Kennedy Center official called exacerbated structural emergencies. Now, Monday night, Commerce Secretary Howard Lutnick posted a video that he says was security footage of a relatively small piece of the ceiling of the Kennedy Center, just outside the concert hall, falling to the red carpet floor. Now, the building was empty at the time, but you see the debris scattered over a pretty wide field. And Lutnick said in his social media post on Monday night that someone could have been killed and that no one should be able to enter the building anymore, and it's time to close it for good. Brad, this has been a fight that's been leading to this point for the better part of a year.
4: Take it down! Take it down!
3: It was last December the board voted to change the name of the Kennedy Center. President Trump said he wanted it to be closed for renovations. Congress had already put $257 million on the table and approved that funding for renovations. And now we're at this point where the president says if he doesn't get his name on the side of the building will be closed and not renovated at all.
1: Well, this is my question, Stephen, is, yeah, the decision by the board to shut it down, are they saying that was just like a timing coincidence? Like, we've really been hurting with construction. We actually just have to shut it down and devote ourselves to construction. Or is it a response to this judge's ruling, kind of being like, if people aren't going into the Trump Center, then no one's going into any center?
3: It's hard to know exactly what is driving the timing of this, but let's just put it in sequence. You had the judge's ruling in May that when the board voted months earlier to close at the president's insistence, that the board

0: had not properly acted as fiduciaries, that they hadn't considered the impact on the programming and the finances of the Kennedy Center, that they needed to basically look at it more carefully. So since late May, the board has been looking at various options. And last month, the board accepted a recommendation from an outside consulting group to close the Kennedy Center for 2 years for a renovation that would cost something on the order of $280 million. Now, attached to that vote was another resolution honoring the president. And this is where things get really sticky. It's not just about closing the center and renovating it. It's about how they're going to honor President Trump as they do it. And what they've said in court documents and what administration officials have said out loud is that this idea of honoring the president is so personally important to him that if it isn't undertaken, the work can't go forward. And that is something that official Washington, that the courts are really going to have to grapple with, because the president reiterated it on social media yesterday. He said in his post, the closing will take place immediately. However, the renovation and reconstruction, which is a very large and complex job, cannot begin until such time as the D.C. Circuit, that's the appellate court, rules on the board's approved name. Now, the president goes on to say if the ruling is a negative one, which it should not be, and is not overturned by the U.S. Supreme Court, the reconstruction and renovation of the Kennedy Center will not take place.
1: Right. This sounds very much like no name, no center.
0: I mean, to opponents, this is a hostage taking.
1: That's wild. So what does that mean in the meantime then, Stephen? I mean, did we just witness the death of the Kennedy Center? Is that too broad? Is that a temporary death? What is this?
0: Well, it's really hard to know what's going to happen next. I mean, the president has very much made his position clear.
2: I was honored by it. The board is a very distinguished board, most distinguished people in the country.
0: In the broader totality, you have the president, you know, obviously building a ballroom, which also had been challenged in court, the helipad on the South Lawn of the White House, beautification of national park land here in D.C. He wants to remake a golf course, a public golf course, so it can be PGA Tour ready, and obviously the Kennedy Center.
3: Every time there's an issue that comes up, it has been connected. We will consider or do this, but or unless it has Donald Trump's name on the building today.
0: Why it's so important that the president's name go on the side is hard to explain. The president himself has not been asked that question directly. But Commerce Secretary Howard Lutnick did tell reporters some weeks ago that he sees it as akin to any large donor giving money for a hospital or a university, that that benefactor might expect some sort of an honor.
4: This is just an acknowledgement of renovated and restored, right? We should have been able to work this out, right?
0: But I have to say it again, Brad. The money that's on the table to renovate the Kennedy Center has not been put up personally by Donald Trump. It's not even been raised by him. Mm-hmm. It's been passed by the people's elected representatives in Congress. $257 million is already on the table, and that's taxpayer money. That's not something that Donald Trump personally raised or came out of his pocket. And yet, he's saying if he doesn't get his name on the side of the building, that work won't happen at all.
1: Well, and if we're talking about President Trump being upset with judges, I mean, I should mention yesterday President Trump publicly castigated members of the Supreme Court that voted against him on this mail ballot initiative. The Supreme Court basically said, no, everyone, you're voting by mail the same way as you ever have. No changes before November, despite what the president wanted. He laid into specifically the conservatives he appointed to the court, Gorsuch, Kavanaugh, Barrett. He said, quote, these are not the people I interviewed to serve on the United States Supreme Court, end quote. So a lot of anger for the judiciary after another sort of defeat for the White House. Stephen Portnoy, thank you so much.
5: And thanks to Brad Mielke for filling in and helping us out with that one, too. It's always the Kennedy Center is one of the ones that I do follow along with, just trying to figure out what's going on with it. It has been such an icon over the years that, you know, it's hard to imagine it going away. I cannot tell you how many times I've, you know, watched YouTube videos or seen the programs. It used to be an event in the Morris household. The night the Kennedy Centers were on, you know, the Kennedy Center honors President Reagan. I remember watching that one with just the hilarious juggler that was on there that time. They always had really good shows, and some of my favorite performances on YouTube and some of the viral videos out there are from the Kennedy Center honors. You know, seeing Adam Lambert sing Cher's song, I believe, just gives me goosebumps. Watching the Led Zeppelin tribute when they had the guys from Zepp there. There were just so many good Kennedy Center honors performances. It's just sad to see the possibility that it may go away. All right, that's going to wrap up this hour here on First Look. Coming up in just a little bit, we've got more to talk about. 7:15,

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7: From ABC News, I'm Sherry Preston. A mixed bag on Wall Street this morning as traders wait to hear from the Fed. The board's September meeting wraps up this afternoon, and that's what it's expected to announce, a bump in interest rates as a way of taming rampant inflation. One thing we are all paying more for, fuel. Gas now averaging $4.36 a gallon, a nickel higher than just yesterday, and more than $1.30 more than before the war with Iran started almost 7 months ago. Diesel averaging $6.20 a gallon. Mike Jenga runs Penny Trucking Academy outside of Dallas, and he says what they're doing is anything to stay afloat.
8: So right now we are spending just about twice on the cost of diesel, and we are struggling a whole lot because we are having to pass down those charges to the customers and our suppliers. So everybody's going to suffer down the line.
7: And as winter approaches, there's heating oil.
9: When the consumer purchases that first load of heating oil in the Northeast, they're going to have sticker shock, because the cost of a gallon of home heating oil is over $2 a gallon higher than it was last year.
7: Oil analyst Andrew Lipow of Lipow Royal Associates. Despite high prices, we were out shopping last month. August retail sales jumping 1.2%. The numbers out this morning. The NTSB is on the scene of the deadly news chopper crash in Los Angeles and the deadly bus crash that preceded it.
10: Flames erupting after the aircraft crashed between two commercial buildings. Police say at least three people were killed, including a pedestrian on the ground. The chopper went down just after 7 p.m., less than a mile from where first responders were already working a deadly bus crash. An SUV had slammed into the side of a Metro bus

0: Once again, good morning and welcome to First Look. Got a lot to talk about here this morning. We're going to be joined by one of our mac and cheese chefs coming up here in just a little bit because the Mac and Cheese Fest is happening this weekend. Right now, though, we'll look at news, traffic, and weather. Ben Hayes is here to start us off.
1: Good morning with your Central Coast headlines. I'm Ben Hayes. Police arrested 55-year-old San Luis Obispo resident Christopher Pfister for public intoxication. It happened Sunday. Police say Pfister was involved in a verbal confrontation with people at a community pool at Creekside Mobile Home Park. Several community members described him as wearing what they characterized as a Ku Klux Klan.

0: posted and water samples have been collected again for additional testing. Reporter Sharon Reardon says California Governor Gavin Newsom has signed a package of new laws aimed at strengthening California's long-term wildfire recovery efforts.
1: The legislation creates the nation's first enforceable standards for testing and cleaning up hazardous wildfire smoke contamination. It also requires insurance companies to cover qualifying smoke damage testing, remediation, and restoration. Newsom signed the measures in Altadena on Tuesday, meeting with fire survivors, advocates, and lawmakers who helped craft the laws following the Eaton and Palisades fires. California's Department of Insurance says more than 13,000 of the roughly 40,000 insurance claims from those fires involve smoke damage to homes that did not burn. The new laws will also permanently extend mortgage forbearance protections for homeowners affected by disasters.
0: You're up to date with your Central Coast headlines. I'm Ben Hayes.
2: Ben, thank you very much and good morning. It is 7:08 here on First Look.
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2: And when it comes time for traffic, we head over to the Caltrans Traffic Management Center. That's where CHP Officer Rich Sousa is standing by. Good morning, Rich. How's it looking out there?
4: Hey, good morning, Andy. Thank you. Highway 101 remains in good shape. Traffic is moving nicely in North and South County with no issues or major delays. Santa Maria, Five Cities, and basically everyone in North County should be looking at a nice commute at the moment. I do just want to mention to anyone driving up north to San Jose or the Bay Area in general, there's an overturned big rig northbound 101 just south of the Salinas area, and it's going to take some time to get this upright. Again, this is way up north near Salinas, so expect delays up there. However, everything here locally looks great. Thank you for being safe out there. Thanks, Andy.
2: You bet. We'll check in with you again in about a half hour from right now. Our weather forecast today still calling for mostly sunny weather. High temperatures going to be sitting somewhere near 75 in the North County, 72 south of the grade. Pretty close temperatures there. Looks like 67 along the beaches today. And our current temperatures here on the Central Coast include San Luis Obispo at 56. Looks like Paso Robles at 56 as well. Atascadero says 55. Templeton, 56. 54 in Santa Margarita. Morro Bay, Cayucas, Los Osos, Avila, Arroyo Grande, and Pismo Beach. Also Grover Beach and Napomo all at 58. 56 in Santa Maria and already 58 degrees in Orchid. 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
3: Now, once again, good morning and welcome to First Look. It is 7:14 this weekend, this coming Saturday, as a matter of fact. Parking gates open at noon, and the 13th annual Mac and Cheese Fest gets underway at 2 p.m., running through 6, featuring local party band Brass Mash. 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And we have some special guests in to talk a little bit about that. Heather Moran is the Director of Marketing and Strategy for Covelop, and Logan Ring is the Executive Chef for the Anderson in Paso. Heather, how are you today?
4: Hey, great to see you, Andy.
3: Not your first time on the air with us here.
4: No, we go way back.
3: You have had many different organizations that you've been in here representing, from 4-H to all kinds of different things.
4: Campfire, Lumina Alliance. Yeah. I mean, it runs the gamut. But yeah. And then, you know, Slo Coast for many years. That was our big heyday. But yeah, no, I'm wearing my marketing hat again with the Anderson Paso, part of the Covelop portfolio, I like to say. So Covelop is a construction development company that's been around over 20 years. Partners Pat and Damien have been building great homes, commercial developments for the last over 20 years. Yeah. And what's really interesting about this group of this team that we have at Covelop is we've started to branch out, and we've partnered in on a lot of these new properties that are really tourism hospitality based. So the Anderson Paso being one of them, started as an event venue. And then we decided, hey, you know, let's try to make a really kick-ass restaurant, because it's a beautiful site. If you've ever been out to the castle, the 46 West,
3: many
4: it's the
3: times.
4: First castle on the right, you know, it's just got a lovely setting, vineyard views. And we took that, made it an event venue, because we have lots of weddings, lots of corporate parties, lots of holiday parties that we're booking. And we decided we're going to host food as well. And so we are open Thursday through Monday, 11:30 to 9 for lunch and dinner. And then Sunday, we've got an amazing Sunday brunch that Chef Logan has put together, and it kicks off at 10:30. We've got live music from 11:30 to 1:30 every Sunday. And it's just been an incredible experience. Locals love it. Tourists have been gathering and flocking to the castle, and it's just become really an icon on the 46 West. It's the place to go maybe while you're wine tasting, in between wine tasting, as well as you can end your afternoon in Paso Robles Wine Country with us. And, you know, we have got cocktails, we've got wine tasting, we've got craft brew, and paired with an incredible global menu that Chef Logan's going to talk about. So,
3: all right.
4: So much in store at the Anderson
3: Paso.
4: We're
3: going to talk more about all that, because Logan is starting to get a look on his face like, am I ever going to get a word in edgewise?
4: You know,
3: here?
4: I like to talk, Andy.
5: I'm still new to the radio. I'm letting her handy.
3: Logan, how are you today?
5: I'm doing well. How about yourself?
3: Doing well. So tell me about being a chef at the Anderson. Is that something, were you there before and just expanded your duties, or did you come from someplace else? What's your background?
5: I'm very new to the area. I grew up out in the southeast. I just moved out here about a year and a half ago. My wife grew up in the area, and that's how I found it and got out here. It's, you know, it's beautiful. The weather, no humidity, no bugs. It's, you know, it's wonderful from that side of it.
3: Yeah.
5: I came onto the team in December. The restaurant was not open yet. We were still working on the concept and all that. But yeah, I,

0: I just came on in December, and we spent about 4 months getting everything ready, getting the kitchen design, getting the dining room renovated and ready to go, the bar set up. And
1: now,
0: then
1: I'm very familiar with the old setup.
0: Yeah.
1: So you're going to have to give me kind of a rundown. You used to walk through the great big wooden doors.
0: Yep.
1: You had kind of a banquet event room to the right. You had the little bitty, really cool room that I've always wanted to do some magic in.
2: The study.
1: The study dead ahead. And then all the wine tasting over to the left. And there was a big bar in there. So where is the restaurant? I'm sure the bar is probably the same, right?
0: The bar was moved a little bit and updated. But your general, the map that you laid out is still correct. When you walk in through the main doors, the banquet room still off to the right. We have the study is the smaller room straight ahead. You know, if you have a smaller event that you want to do for about 12 to 16 people, that's a great area there to host it. And then the restaurant's off to the left-hand side.
1: Oh, so yeah. That whole room to the left has got, so you just put restaurant tables in there then?
0: Restaurant tables. We had some custom-made booths with high backs. So, you know, if you have parties, you know, about 6 or 8 people and you want just a little bit of privacy, it creates that. And then we have the outdoor patio outside of there as well. So we can get about, as it seats now, we can get about 125 people at a time in there.
1: Did the Anderson stick with the castle and the Knights of the Round Table kind of vibe?
0: The outside of the castle, it very much has a castle vibe. They tone down the inside, is not quite so dark and gothic. A little bit less. I'm trying to think of the what's the restaurant where the knights fight each other? Medieval times. Yeah,
1: right.
0: We kind of went away from that inside and cleaned it up and made it a bit more modern.
1: Have you got a specialty? What are you going to be known for at the Anderson?
0: So far, the fact that it's the menu's kind of become an amalgamation. When I came on board, I did several tastings with the ownership just to try to plot out which way they wanted the restaurant to go. And every time I would do a tasting, I'd always throw one or two dishes kind of out of left field, honestly hoping they would say those were the ones they didn't like. So that way I would know which way to take the menu. And those ended up being the ones that they liked the most. So, I always say the menu's kind of become a fusion of my Southeast roots and then, you know, my time working and living over in Asia, so it's kind of a Southeast meets Far East kind of a fusion, using a lot of local California ingredients, because there's just so much great varied produce out here. You know, a lot of spots I've lived in the United States, even if it's an agrarian area, you know, they're growing soybeans or growing grain corn,
1: right?
0: And it can be hard to get specialty ingredients in, and you know, here they've got everything from people growing finger limes to just, you know, just really fresh, great stuff getting grown right up the road.
1: It is. All right. So let's talk about for just a second about Mac and Cheese Festival. So is mac and cheese something that's a regular item on the menu, or is this something new for you?
0: It's not new to me. You know, growing up the Southeast, every Sunday you've got grandma's casserole, mac and cheese getting baked off and that sort of a thing. It's not on our day-to-day menu. Mac and cheese can be kind of a hard menu, hard to execute on a menu to order and still have it come out at a great consistency. It's something that if we're doing a banquet for a larger group of people, that it would be very easy to execute.
1: Oh, it's been huge at wedding receptions I've been doing.
2: Oh, yeah.
1: Almost everyone has got a thing of mac and cheese right in the middle of it.
0: Yeah, and it's also something fun you can do. You can set up toppings and you can almost, you know, make a macaroni and cheese bar, and people can, you know, have, you know, a more plain macaroni and cheese, and then you have all the varied toppings and they can kind of fix it up how they want. And yeah, it's a very great item for a banquet, but executing it to order at a restaurant can be a bit more difficult. So it's something that's not currently on the menu.
1: I'll bet it can. So, but you've got a background in it. So what is, this is a question I asked Andy yesterday. What is something that an average schmo like me can do to level up my mac and cheese? If I was still doing box mac and cheese, what would be my next step?
0: Canned evaporated milk instead of just whole milk. That if you ever have a problem, especially on reheats, it becomes like greasy or splits or anything
1: right.
0: The evaporated milk can hold up to the heating a bit more without having the fat separate out of it. That's one thing that I use in there. And also, I know it can be a bit of a faux pas for classic chefs and everything. You know, you're supposed to do the classic roux and the bechamel and the cheese sauce and all that. But adding a little bit of processed cheese, be it like American or a touch of Velveeta, it contains stabilizers, and that also helps with when you're heating it up to keep the oil and everything from separating out of it.
1: We were talking yesterday. My dad used to make a Dutch oven mac and cheese that would start off with a big chunk of Elvita and then put the macaroni in there. And then he would just take

0: whatever cheese you could find at the store and start whittling chunks off of it into there and then let it bake. And it was crusty. It was delicious.
1: And honestly, that's a pretty good way to go. I would say the only other thing that the average person can do at the house very easily is just don't use the pre-shredded cheeses. It has anti-caking agents kind of sprinkled on it to keep it from sticking back together.
0: Okay.
1: And when you incorporate that into the mac and cheese, sometimes that can give you kind of the grainy, gritty texture when it's finished. So just buy a 1 pound block of sharp cheddar and just grate it up. Yeah.
2: See, Andy.
0: I'm learning here. I like this. So tell me about some of the other things on the menu at the Anderson. I'm sure you're going to have some steaks and things like that as well.
1: Yeah, we've got, and the menu's getting ready in about 2 or 3 weeks. We'll have a slight update incorporating more fall vegetables and that sort of thing into it now that we're coming to the end of summer. But we've got a steak frites on there. Kind of classically done. The sauce contains some red miso, so that kind of factors in with the kind of Asian influences on the menu. My favorite one on there, entree wise, we have a pork porterhouse. It's a cut. Ooh. Yeah, it's a cut you just don't see very often. You see porterhouses on steakhouse menus quite a bit, and you'll see like the double bone pork chops, but you don't see a pork porterhouse. Yeah,
2: it's delicious.
1: It's a really great cut of meat, and then we finish it with a gochujang glaze, which is a Korean chili paste, and then we throw it under the a very hot broiler for a little bit, and it almost gives it a little bit of that kind of campfire marshmallow char to it.
0: Oh yeah,
1: and that's been a really fun day.
2: I know, me too. Did you eat breakfast?
0: I'm starting to salivate a little bit. Heather, give me the hours again. When is
2: yes,
0: the Anderson open?
2: We're open Thursday through Monday, 11:30 to 9. Special brunch hours on Sundays starting at 10:30. And we have live music multiple days a week now. So we've got Friday live music. We also have the Sunday live music with the brunch that starts at 11:30, goes till about 1:30. And, we're up in our game with, I think we're going to bring in some more music kind of throughout the week. Mondays, we have Matt Cross Mondays with our industry day.
0: Love Matt.
2: Great thing about Mondays is we invite all of our industry folks out there working in the wineries, hospitality industry. Really, pretty much anyone can come and get this amazing industry special. But every Monday, Chef Logan comes out with a new twist. And it's a $20 meal, includes a beer or a non-alcoholic beverage. But you get a meal every Monday, and with harvest really kicking off, we are seeing a lot of the harvest peeps coming straight from the cellar into the restaurant and enjoying that $20 meal. It's a deal, and Chef Logan makes it different every week, so I'm always asking him on Sunday, Chef, what's the special this week? I'm so excited. And people are people will call early morning and ask what the special is. It is a thing.
0: Oh.
2: And then with the live music with Matt Cross, it's something to celebrate every Monday, and it's a great way to start your week.
0: Sounds like it. I want to back up to brunch a little bit.
1: Yeah, absolutely.
0: So for the brunch, is that based on the time of day, or is it an actual brunch where you're going through a buffet type thing?
1: It is more the time of the day. It's less the country club style where you have the buffet set up and you're going through and helping yourself. And it's more we switch the menus out of the book. You come into the restaurant and sit as you normally would, but the offerings on the menu have just changed up from 10:30 to 3:30.
0: Got it.
2: Yeah, a lot of great offerings.
1: More brunch theme. There's four or five items off the menu that translate over. Shrimp and grits being one of the that's been a very big seller since the first day.
0: That's got to be your southeastern roots there.
1: Yeah. And we finish it with the homemade chili crisp. I also use a hard cured chorizo instead of andouille sausage, which is more traditional out east. So that kind of brings the flavors more in line with what people are expecting out here. And the hardest part of that one has just been explaining grits to people. I kind of call it. I usually say hillbilly polenta.
2: Yeah, exactly.
0: I like soggy popcorn myself. grits and soggy popcorn. There's not a whole lot of difference, but it sounds like it's really good. What is the vibe in terms of somebody dressed like me? Are you gonna feel comfortable in jeans? Do I need to be dressed up to come in? What kind of feel have you got for the restaurant there?
2: Yeah, take you as you are. Any way you want to come into the restaurant, we'll serve you for sure. Yeah, there's no standard. I don't think we're fine dining, but we're definitely like passerables dining.
0: Brett Butterfield in his shorts and flip-flops is
2: going to be. Oh, yeah. 100%.
1: He's a regular up there.
2: Yeah. My husband the same, flip-flops, a hat, and shorts.
0: Okay,
2: you're good to go.
0: Is there anything I haven't asked you yet about the Anderson and about what you're doing there that you wish I would have so far?
2: gosh, just, you know, we

0: would love to host your events. I love to say part of the really special part of the Anderson Paso is that we also have wine tasting, and we have a partnership with our sister company, Fortress Custom Crush, where we crush on-site local wines, and we have those available to taste at our restaurant every day that we're open. 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A lot of them are ones that don't have, you know, a brick and mortar location, so you can't really get their wines anywhere else. Vigo Cellars is one, Chroma Vera is another.
1: Wow.
0: Just off the top of my head, Campion, Larry Brooks, who makes the wine, fantastic brands that you can taste only at the Anderson Paso on our wine tasting flights. 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
1: And again, the Anderson Paso is going to be at the Mac and Cheese Fest. Anything special you want to share about your mac and cheese?
2: Oh, this one I brought in today, it features some of our yellow curry gravy that we use on our poutine dish that started on the brunch menu, became very popular, and now it's worked its way over to the main menu and has been a pretty big selling item.
1: You have poutine.
0: So good.
1: I'm going to be there very soon.
0: Yes.
1: Okay, I love me some poutine. All right. Well, once again, we have been talking here this morning with Heather Moran, the Director of Marketing Strategy for Covelop, and Logan Ring, the executive chef for the Anderson Paso Robles. Guys, thanks for stopping by.
0: Thank
1: and good
0: you.
1: Luck.
2: Oh, thanks for having us.
1: You bet. Good luck
0: good
1: at the Mac and Cheese Fest.
0: Thank you.
1: And of course, Mac and Cheese Fest is coming up this Saturday. Now, from what I heard, they have about a half a dozen VIP tickets left. Now, with the VIP tickets, you're kind of up in the special room. You get you have private bathrooms to use up there, which is kind of cool. You're going to have catering from Blastin' Brew. You're going to get some waitress service as well, and you still get to go around and wander around downstairs with everything. So, if you'd like those VIP tickets or any of the other tickets that are still available, all you have to do is check out themacandcheesefest.com. That's the or the macandcheesefest.com and get your tickets today. Again, it's this coming Saturday. The gates open for parking at noon. The event starts at 2, and then, of course, it lasts until 6. It's going to be an incredible time this coming Saturday, the 13th annual Mac and Cheese Fest.
3: ABC News, I'm Sherry Preston. The Federal Reserve is expected to raise interest rates this afternoon by a quarter point. If it happens, it would be the first rate hike since 2023 and comes amid stubborn inflation, especially for fuel. Here's ABC Chief Business Correspondent Rebecca Jarvis.
4: You don't have to be here on Wall Street to feel the impact of these rising prices. Americans this morning are paying a national average of $4.36 for a gallon of gasoline. Diesel prices are at record highs. It is the Fed's job to help keep inflation in check, which is why today's decision on interest rates is pivotal.
3: Sticker shock as well for those who heat their homes with oil. The family of Charlie Kirk has filed an intent to sue Utah Valley University, where the conservative activist was shot and killed. They allege the university knew of the danger and ignored it. The NTSB on the scene of yesterday's deadly TV news chopper crash in Los Angeles. This is ABC News.
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0: And once again, good morning and welcome to First Look 734. Coming up in just a little bit, a chat with the Central Coast's favorite grocer. And after that, we'll take a look at what's going on in sports. And then we've got some more folks dropping by to share some info with you. I think Gordon Neal's going to be popping in and another Brad Milkey for you. Right now, the local news, traffic, and weather. Ben Hayes is here to start us off.
1: Good morning with your Central Coast headlines. I'm Ben Hayes. Highway 1 between the Monterey Peninsula and San Luis Obispo County is back open again as crews continue battling both the Plaskett and Timber fires near Big Sur. The fires have been burning for weeks, burning a combined 50,000 acres plus. Anyone planning a getaway up and down the coast should still be mindful of the firefighting efforts that are still going on. Police in Atascadero have arrested a man on suspicion of contacting a minor for sex. According to the police department, officers executed an arrest warrant yesterday at a property in the 9300 block of Rivera Lane and took 30-year-old Nicholas Jordan Davin into custody. He was arrested on suspicion of contacting a minor with intent to commit a sex offense, sending obscene material to a minor with sexual intent, and possessing obscene material. The plan to ban gas-powered appliances in California is cooking again.
2: They don't have any limitation on their crazy ideas.
3: The state legislature is looking to pass a bill checking out the cost and implementation of banning gas-powered appliances in homes and restaurants.
2: They say that they need to get rid of natural gas appliances because they're trying to save the planet. What they're going to do is end up creating a disaster.
3: Assemblyman Carl DeMaio from San Diego is afraid of what's next.
2: $30,000 for the typical house to be retrofitted. This is insane.
1: ABC's Chuck Sievertson says Ford is recalling up to 223,000 plus F-150 pickup trucks because of issues with the fuel tank.
4: The fuel tank in the F-150s may be improperly secured and leak or fall off the truck while driving, says the National Highway Traffic Safety Administration. It says that can cause a crash, and a fuel leak can cause an engine stall or a fire. The recall impacts 2023 to 27 Ford F-150s. The agency says Ford was not aware of any related accidents or injuries.
1: You're up to date with your Central Coast headlines. I'm Ben Hayes.
0: All right, Ben, thank you very much, and good morning. It is 7:36.
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0: And let's find out what's going on in traffic here this morning. We check in with CHP officer Rich Souza. Good morning, Rich. How's it looking?
6: Hey, good morning, Andy. Thank you. Highway 101 is in pretty good shape. No major issues or delays. Traffic is moving nicely in both directions from Paso down to Buellton. Just south of Buellton, we have some Caltrans activity to watch out for. This is on Highway 101 from Buellton to about the Nahoe grade.

0: they're working on both northbound and southbound sides. So just slow down in the area. And then again, I just want to mention way up north, just before Salinas. This is way out of our area, but northbound Highway 101 has an overturned big rig pulling double trailers. And these things usually take several hours to upright. So just want to give you guys a heads up if you're heading to Salinas or the Bay Area in general. But otherwise, locally here, you're in good shape. Thanks for being safe out there. Thanks, Andy.
1: You betcha. And it is. We'll check in with you again here just after 8 o'clock. It is 7:37. The weather forecast today is still calling for mostly sunny skies later. A little bit of foggy clouds this morning. High temperatures sitting near 72 for the Inland Valley, south of the grade. 75 is all in the North County. 67 along the beaches. And our current temperatures include San Luis Obispo at 57, 56 at Paso, also 56 at Atascadero, Templeton, Santa Margarita, and Morro Bay, 58 for Los Osos, Avila Beach, Arroyo Grande, and Pismo, 59 at Grover Beach and Pomo, 58 for Santa Maria, and 60 already in Orchid. From there, we head to the phone line. Rod is standing by again this morning with Spencer's Fresh Markets. Good morning, Rod. How you doing?
2: I'm doing great, and you?
1: I'm doing well. Doing well. Looking forward to finding out what's on the new ad today, because I know Wednesdays are new ad days, and I always, you know, get excited because I can look in there and plan that weekly shopping. Holy moly, the ad just popped up. That is the lowest I've seen tri-tips in a while.
2: That's a great price on that. We have choice tri-tips at $5.99 a pound in the value pack. 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
1: And then your sausage of the week this week, what do you got there?
2: Oh, it's everybody's favorite, the Hawaiian sausage at $5.99 a pound.
1: Yep, it is. Well, it's my favorite for sure. I used to be a chicken artichoke guy. And again, I've mentioned this so many times on the air, the Spencer's Hawaiian sausage, you grill that up, kind of cut it up, and then serve it with a side of that Sweet Baby Ray's teriyaki sauce. And it is amazing.
2: Yep, I still got to try that one, but I'm going to.
1: Oh, yeah, really, really good. Let's talk seafood while we got you here in the meat department, too. 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
2: Yeah, we have the fresh Atlantic salmon fillets at $11.99 a pound. Ahi tuna steaks at $9.99 a pound. That's a sushi-grade tuna. It comes in frozen loins and then it's defrosted, but it's a sushi-grade, $9.99 a pound. We have a peeled and deveined extra-large raw shrimp. It's a 16-20 count. It's a great, easy item to work with. And we have the Matlaw stuffed clams at $7.99 a package.
1: All right. And I'm just kind of scrolling through the indoor farmer's market today. For me, I don't think there is anything better than fresh, tender green beans that are steamed. No matter what it's with, it's the best way to do them.
2: Yes, sir. And they're 2 pounds for $3 right now. And those, I agree with you, those get nice and tender. We have pomegranates first of the season, also 2 for $3. Going back to our front page, we have green and red seedless grapes, 99 cents a pound, local Roma and large tomatoes at 99 cents a pound. We have a half a dozen varieties of our apples out there at 99 cents a pound, whole seedless watermelons, $3.99 each, and local avocados, Haas, at 99 cents each.
1: And we can herald not the return of, but just the featuring of the banana cream pie. You know, the banana cream kind of takes a back seat to strawberry all summer long. And,
2: yep.
1: And now that fall is here, that banana cream pie is up there, too.
2: It is, $14.99 each, and girls were making some this morning as we speak. 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
1: All right, don't forget, Spencer's is also your favorite spirits place. 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You can check them all out at Spencer's. 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Rod, where are we going to find you?
2: In Santa Maria, we are at 3580 Orchid Road. In Morro Bay, up near the Rock, we are at 2650 Main Street. And our new location in Lompoc at 1009 North 8th Street.
1: All right. Thank you so much, sir. Have a wonderful day, and we'll check out the new ad. We'll talk to you again soon, okay?
2: All right. Thank you.
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1: Now let's take a look at what's going on in sports this morning. Let's see, I got to scroll back up to the top here because Major League Baseball, we start off there with a good night for California ball clubs. Dodgers beat the Reds in Cincinnati 4-0. They've taken both games in that series so far. Giants bounced back in a big way in St. Louis. It was kind of interesting because St. Louis was here in California and did not have a good series against the Giants. Giants beat them, I think, pretty handily most all the games they were here. They go back to St. Louis the next week. And St. Louis has just been pounding the Giants at home. But the Giants did get a 10-3 win over the Cardinals yesterday after they dropped that opener. Angels knocked off Seattle, a 2-1 game at home. Their second straight win over the Mariners. San Diego couldn't do it to the Rockies. They fell 9-3, and the A's drop a tight one to Tampa Bay, 2-1. On tap today, the Giants and Cardinals have their final game of the series, an early getaway game at 10:15 this morning. Love those. You know, those afternoon where you take a day off and go watch a little baseball in the afternoon. Dodgers and the A's both play in the afternoon. L.A. looking to complete a sweep in Cincinnati. Oakland going to salvage a split with Tampa Bay, both starting at 3:40 today. San Diego and Colorado close out their series at 5:40. And the Angels wrap up the night in Seattle at 6:30 tonight. Golden State remains California's only team in the WNBA playoffs. The Valkyries are back in action Friday against Portland. Veronica Burton is the name. That's Veronica Burton. And she, in a defense that allows the fewest points in the league, have Golden State locked into the postseason for a second straight year. I know everybody talks about Sophie Cunningham and Caitlin Clark, but you keep an eye on Veronica Burton, man. She's a player and a half. Team Europe reclaimed the Solheim Cup, beating the U.S. team 15-13 in golf. That was in the Netherlands over the weekend. Tiger Woods back on the range yesterday. He's got a big tournament coming up. He's going to be hosting, his Nexus Cup charity. I had to look for that this week. As part of the deal, he's agreed to a 5-year license suspension with his DUI and $1,000 in fines. For Tiger Woods, $1,000 is not much. That's tip money. And Drew Brees was looking at an NFL comeback last season after Denver's Bo Nix broke his ankle. Brees had actually talked with the Broncos about coming back, but then he felt a little discomfort in his wrist during a workout and said, nope, not going to work. Sorry about that, guys. Also looking at a quick blip from Arrowhead Stadium this last Monday night. Taylor Swift was there watching her husband play as the Kansas City Chiefs opened their season against Denver. A lot of people say, okay, what's the news about that? Well, Taylor was up for numerous Emmys at the Emmy Awards happening that night. She passed on the Emmys, although she did a pretty cool video. We talked about that when we talked about the Emmys on Monday morning. But she was going to be there watching her husband. And she was sitting next to Tom Cruise in the box. Tom was there watching the game. They just had Tom was one of the guests at their 1,000-guest wedding that they had at Madison Square Garden. Today, by the way, if you want the free beer, John Rothstein with CBS promised to buy drinks if Nebraska men's basketball team won a tournament game for the NCAA championships, and they did back in March, so today is the day he's making good on that. He's going to be picking up the tab from 5 to 6 for a full hour at the Gate 25 Bar and Restaurant in Lincoln, Nebraska. So if you're looking for that free beer, that's where you want to go. It is 7:46 here on First Look, and I thought we'd throw a happy hour your way.

All righty, here we go. The Station Casinos surprised 10,000 employees with $70 million stock bonus. Station Casinos employees got an unexpected surprise during the company's 50th anniversary celebration. They were celebrating 50 years. They got a big bonus. The I want to make sure I get, is it Fertitta Brothers announced that every one of their 10,000 employees would receive $1,000 in company stock for each year of service. And they handed out $70 million worth of bonuses. It's more than a recognition of their contributions. It's really an investment in the team members, they said, whose dedication and commitment they are deeply thankful for. That came from Lorenzo Fertitta. Their father, Frank Jr., founded the company's flagship Bingo Palace in 1976. Seven employees have logged 45 or more years with the company. So Ida Johnson, who was hired in 1977, received $49,000.

in stock. Just a complete honor, she said, to receive that check. And keep in mind that if the company keeps growing, that stock could be worth even more than that. Boy, this next one came out of Glendale, California. There were two brothers who sprang into action. They spotted some smoke coming out of a nearby assisted living facility on Friday. Alex and Narek Bazinian, age 20 and 15, rushed to the building. They heard a nurse call for help. They carried six elderly residents to safety one by one through the heavy smoke. Alex said, I go into this big room. I see all these old people on the floor with catheters. We just took everybody out one by one. The pair escaped moments before an apparent oxygen tank exploded and collapsed part of the facility. Six residents, an employee, and a neighbor were hospitalized with minor injuries. And the brothers say, you know what, if you see somebody in need, you should try to help them out. It's pretty simple. The fire's wow. The fire's cause still remains under investigation. That is pretty cool from a couple of young men. Back in 2024, a former homeless Englishman named Reese Warren Jones steps inside a church after hours and played the piano. A video of his performance went viral. It led to him getting some more amazing opportunities, including performing with music celebrities. Since then, he's enjoyed a stable home life. He's dedicated the last years to paying it forward. While he does not describe himself as a professional musician, he uses his performances to raise money for causes linked to homelessness. That's pretty cool. He raised $54,000 so far that he's helped out the homeless with, and he hopes his performances and his story inspire others to do the same. That is pretty cool. There's a sixth grader named Ella in Faribault, Minnesota, made and sold bracelets to help classmates who couldn't afford their school lunches. That simple act of generosity has grown into an amazing community program. Ella's now in high school, has created a charity group called No Tummies Left Behind. I like that. The group not only wipes out school lunch debt, but it also supports local food banks, partners with community meal programs, and works to address food insecurity outside classrooms. So far, No Tummies Left Behind has raised over $22,000. And that's our happy hour for the day today.

0: It is 7:50 here on First Look. What would it take for the U.S. to get out of debt or to grow our way out of debt? Richard Rubin from the Wall Street Journal, it talks a little bit about that with Gordon Deal here this morning.
1: The U.S. debt picture looks bleak. Is there a way out of the coming crunch? One path requires tough trade-offs lawmakers have ducked for decades: higher taxes and lower spending. Another route sounds more appealing, though, and that's growth. How it could work, from Richard Rubin, tax policy writer at the Wall Street Journal. Rich, explain.
2: So the basic idea that the administration is pushing is that the way out of the scary debt charts that we all know is economic growth. The faster we grow, the more tax revenue that comes in because people are earning and making more money, and that's the way to solve things. And so if you think about the debt to GDP ratio, even if the debt keeps going up, if GDP is going up even faster, then that ratio kind of becomes more manageable and the debt becomes more manageable. And so the math roughly works. If we grow at 3%, accelerate today's growth to 3%, and continue to have 3% sustained growth, that would make a meaningful difference in the U.S. debt picture. The challenge really is that actually getting that level of growth in with the country we have now is extraordinarily difficult.
1: Yeah. How would we get there? How would we grow fast?
2: So Bessent's argument is it's a few things. One is the sort of AI build out that we're seeing, all the data center construction and other construction. Two, sort of the reshoring of manufacturing, and they say is somewhat tariff enabled, and supply chain resilience and having more things made here. And then third is consumer strength based on the tax cuts that they've done. Other economists are very dubious of those sorts of things. They say some of those can help, but in the long run, we would need really sustained productivity gains, and that it's going against some of the headwinds that the administration has imposed, that tariffs and lower immigration have, and tax cuts have all made, you know, made

0: things, lower immigration, the trade, the tariffs, and immigration will slow the economy, and that the administration has also made a bunch of moves that would increase deficits, like the tax cuts.
1: Or those $5,000 post-election checks that have been promised if Republicans are to win. Yeah,
0: exactly. And the sort of cynical view would be that the administration talks about growth, and that's a way to not talk about the hard choices. The easier way to rein in the deficit, in a sense, is to directly attack the deficit, which is to raise revenue or lower spending. But those are both really challenging, and people have a hard time running campaigns and running for re-election on the idea of taking things away from people, raising their taxes, taking benefits away.
1: We're speaking with Rich Rubin, tax policy writer at The Wall Street Journal. The story's called Besant Says the U.S. Can Grow Its Way Out of the Debt Crunch. What would it take? Does the U.S. face a reckoning of sorts when it comes to its debt?
0: This is it's the million-dollar question. It's the $30 trillion question. At some point, maybe, but we've already crossed thresholds, 100% of GDP, heading toward the post-World War II record that we would have imagined years ago as being so large that it would be untenable. We saw the 10-year Treasury yield cross the 5% threshold on Monday. So we've seen things happen that we would think are real warning signs and signs of a crisis, a real problem, but it just hasn't manifested in that way. So the debt is obviously a burden, and the interest costs that the U.S. pays every year are significant, and the higher interest rates go, the more burdensome those costs become. But it's not like we have this imminent crunch, partly because the dollar is central to global finance, and partly because we borrow in our own currency. So unlike the crunches we saw in Greece and Portugal 15 years ago or so, where they're in euros but and don't have full control of that, we kind of do. And so we benefit somewhat from the fact that we're special, and that means it's a little harder to figure out exactly when and how a crunch comes along.
1: If the conflict with Iran were to end this afternoon and oil began freely flowing once again through the Strait of Hormuz at the rates it was, or at the rate it was in, say, early February, things change drastically all of a sudden for us?
0: I mean, that would certainly help growth, and that's part of Besant's argument. He's assessed that the U.S. was on a path to faster growth than the run-up in energy prices and the war, which he defends as a national security need, slowed some of that. It's hard to know. I think it would probably take a while for people to feel confident that there was actually ended, and that oil was flowing enough through to clean up the supplies, and then you have all the damaged infrastructure that's happened. Wars are necessarily damaging. But that's different even from the question of whether we can get sustained year upon year 3% growth.
1: Thanks, Rich. Richard Rubin, tax policy writer at The Wall Street Journal.
2: And a big thanks to Gordon Deal for filling in with us there and giving us a little insight into what's going on with that. It is 756 here on First Look. We are going to take a quick break for ABC Network News. We are back in just a little bit with more news, traffic, and weather for you. After that, we are going to be talking with Terry Banish from the city of Atascadero. Find out what's going on there. Of course, Farmers Market coming up in Atascadero a little bit later on tonight. And then we'll wrap up the show today with Brad Melke at another start here that I think you're going to find very interesting. Don't forget, this weekend is the 13th annual Mac and Cheese Fest. Don't know if you heard, but the Mac and Cheese Fest was named as the best food and drink event in San Luis Obispo County by the New Times and its readers. That's a pretty prestigious award. You know what? Brass Mash is going to be there, presented by Megan's Organic Market. And the whole thing is brought to you by Malahi Ford. It's happening this coming Saturday. If you'd like more information, head to 920kvec.com or use the KVEC app.
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1: From ABC News, I'm Sherry Preston. Federal investigators are on the scene of Tuesday's deadly news chopper crash in Los Angeles that killed a reporter, the pilot, and a person on the ground. ABC's Alex Stone says they were covering another fatal crash between a bus and an SUV when it happened.
7: Two people were killed in that bus crash when there was a loud explosion, and firefighters actually came running here to the scene from the other scene to find NBC4's helicopter that was down. Two people on board, the pilot and the reporter, Eliana Moreno, pilot George Marcinaugh, both killed on board. A bystander on the ground killed by the falling helicopter as well.
1: Flames erupted after the aircraft crashed between two commercial buildings. The family of conservative activist Charlie Kirk has filed an intent to sue. They want to sue Utah Valley University, where Kirk was shot and killed last year. ABC legal contributor Brian Buckmore with more on the claim.
8: When it comes to negligence, the argument is that the other person, and the other person here being the university and the university police, knew of a danger, were alerted to it, and ignored it. And that a reasonable person or persons in that situation would have acted differently. They would have put someone on that roof.
1: All eyes on the Federal Reserve as it makes an interest rate decision this afternoon. Rates are expected to rise for the first time in 3 years amid stubbornly high inflation, including the price of fuel.
9: As the fuel that powers farming, construction, and manufacturing, diesel's rising costs can show up in everything from groceries to clothes to home heating.
10: I'm not worried about somebody coming in my house and stealing my TV.
9: In Georgia, George Peak owns and operates a 100-acre cotton, soybean, and pecan farm.
10: I'm worried about him stealing my diesel fuel.
9: He tells us that the high cost of diesel has added 30% to his fuel costs.
1: Checking the markets, the Dow is down 15 points and the Nasdaq's up 23. This is ABC News.
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1: A teenager is under arrest in Washington State for a 4th of July fireworks show out of the back of a pickup. ABC's Melissa Adan.
2: The Douglas County Sheriff's Office arresting 18-year-old Michael Yakimov for launching Roman candle-style fireworks shortly after midnight on July 4th, blasting more than 200 of them into the sky. Moments later, officials say a fire erupted in the dry brush along the roadway, fueling a wall of flames that became the Chelan Fire, killing a 69-year-old man.
1: Doctors in St. Louis this morning are announcing a successful surgery to separate two little girls from Ethiopia. Born joined at the head. Here's ABC's Rena Roy.
3: It took doctors at Cardinal Glennon Children's Hospital more than 24 hours to separate two-year-old sisters Hiyab and Wahubto earlier this year. Now describing the complex procedures, doctors say they put virtual reality tools to work as well using 3D printing. One of the girls has already had a cranial plate attached to her head, so she doesn't need a helmet anymore. The other will have the same surgery soon. Twins born joined at the head are rare. Just one out of every 2.5 million births, and there have only ever been around 60 successful separations. Rena Roy, ABC News.
1: John F. Kennedy's niece Maria Shriver calling President Trump small-minded and narcissistic for insisting his name be put on the Kennedy Center, even after a federal judge said no. The center closed now, the board says, for renovations. Sherry Preston, ABC News.
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8: Well, once again, away we go. It is 8:06, and it's time for another hour on First Look. Our next segment, Terry Banish is going to be checking in with us from the city of Atascadero. Find out what's going on at Farmer's Market tonight, what's happening at the Central Coast Zoo, and I'm sure some other activities that are going on up in the North County. So that'll be happening in our next segment. First, though, news, traffic, and weather.
9: Good morning with your Central Coast headlines. I'm Ben Hayes. Police arrested 55-year-old San Luis Obispo resident Christopher Pfister for public intoxication. It happened Sunday. Police say Pfister was involved in a verbal confrontation with people at a community pool at Creekside Mobile Home Park. Several community members described him as wearing what they characterized as a Ku Klux Klan-style uniform and drinking alcohol. Police also received a report that he was throwing traffic cones into the roadway. Police determined he was too intoxicated to care for his own safety and arrested him. Authorities say the incident was documented as a non-criminal hate expression. Two beaches in San Luis Obispo County have been placed under a health advisory after ocean water samples collected exceeded

0: Remediation and restoration. Newsom signed the measures in Altadena on Tuesday, meeting with fire survivors, advocates, and lawmakers who helped craft the laws following the Eaton and Palisades fires. California's Department of Insurance says more than 13,000 of the roughly 40,000 insurance claims from those fires involved smoke damage to homes that did not burn. The new laws will also permanently extend mortgage forbearance protections for homeowners affected by disasters.
1: 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I'm Ben Hayes.
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2: And when it comes to traffic, we check in with CHP Officer Rich Souza. Good morning, Rich. How's it looking out there on the highways and byways?
4: Hey, good morning, Andy. Thank you. Overall, Highway 101 looks okay. We have a few patches of slow-moving traffic, northbound 101 in the Pomo, as well as northbound 101 passing through the Pismo area near 4th Street. No collisions reported, just a few more cars on the roadway. And right now, Caltrans is showing a couple crews working. The first one's in Guadalupe on Highway 1 at 11th Street, and then further south, Highway 101, just south of the Buellton area. So please be careful and slow down in both those areas. But otherwise, you're looking really good. Thanks for being safe out there. Thank you, Andy.
2: You bet. We'll check in with you again in about a half hour from right now, 8:09 here on First Look. And that weather forecast is still calling for mostly sunny skies. Later, a little bit of fog and clouds in the morning hours. Burning off to highs near 75 in the North County today, 72 south of the grade, and low in the beachal areas of the Central Coast. High temperatures going to be sitting right in there at about 67. Current temps include San Luis Obispo this hour. Oh, come on, pick up my face. It's not going to do that. That means I got to punch in my code here, but we will. I will get the temperatures for you. 58 in Santa Maria at work at 59 in Pomo. Grover Beach at 60, 59 in Pismo Beach. 59 as well at Arroyo Grande, Avila, Los Osos, Morro Bay, and Cayucas. 57s straight across the board to North County and 58 here in Slow.
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3: 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And speaking of Atascadero, we are going to head to the phone line where Terry Banish is standing by this morning. Good morning, Terry. How are you doing today?
4: I am doing great, Andy. How are you?
3: We're doing pretty good. Having a good day today, getting through a lot of stuff, getting ready for, you know, big weekends coming up all over the Central Coast. How was Brew at the Zoo last week? I didn't make it. I heard it was pretty good.
4: It was pretty good. We had about 400 people in attendance.
3: Nice.
4: And it was a good attendance for us. And, you know, we just had a really good time. There were great bands. I mean, we have had Lion Remain open for the Vibe Setters, and they're super good. They're like kind of like, you know, your reggae music and just kind of fit the vibe of everything. And then if you went into the main quad area, you had the Andrew Sedley Jazz Trio, and that was cool because that's another, you know, jazz type of music. And then we had the DJ with the hula hoops and dance contest and costume contest going on, and that was a lot of fun. So something for everybody, to be honest. And then all the different brewers and cider makers and wineries there. It was just a really nice evening. So, and the weather was gorgeous, so we couldn't complain about any of that.
3: All right, looking forward to hopefully over the next few weeks to chat with Dr. Cynthia too about, and Barbie Boots about the big campaign they've got coming up.
4: Yeah, they got the Wildlife Circle going on. So, yeah, more to come on that. We're excited about that, too. So I won't steal their thunder.
3: Okay.
4: So
3: Farmers
4: we'll
3: Market.
4: Keep that going. But, yes, that'll be good for everybody to know about and how you can, you know, donate to the zoo and become a part of the Wildlife Circle with Barbie Boots. So
3: nice.
4: It's really a cool thing.
3: Farmers Market comes up tonight in Sunken Gardens. Tell me about what time it gets started and what people can expect there.
4: So Farmers Market today from 3 to 5:30 right there in front of City Hall at Sunken Gardens. And, you know, like we always say, make a night out of it. You know, come get all your produce and fresh fruits and all that good stuff. But also maybe take a minute to go have dinner downtown and enjoy one of the many restaurants that we have and drink establishments and that sort of thing. So, you know, I mean, shops are usually open a little later, but not too much later. But if you get down there around 3, you're going to be able to do maybe even a little shopping and check out what is going on with all of our boutique shops as well.
3: Yep, some really cool little shops downtown. In fact, when Lorelei was on while you were out of town, she did gave us a pretty good list of some new stuff that's opening up or that has opened up. And it's really cool the way things are growing in downtown Atascadero.
4: It is.

0: We have. I've been watching Beach and Biscuits go in,
1: yep.
0: So it's kind of fun to watch them, you know, be built right there. And the Mabel Lounge restaurant in the Carlton is going to be every day from 5 to 10, so, you know, more to come with that is actually happening. So we're getting all of that listed on Visit Atascadero under the eateries, so you can check out more about Mabel Lounge as well. So it's exciting to see.
1: It is. Now, have you ever had a hankering to have a cup of joe and talk about ADUs? We've got Coffee with a Planner coming up, too, don't we?
0: Yes, we do. That's a great segue. You talk Lorelei, and then we got Coffee with a Planner. So we got all these good things. So that will be tomorrow. It's always the third Thursday of the month. It will be at 9 a.m. at Malibu Brew Coffee. So it's your chance to come in and just ask, you know, different questions and things that they have going on. And, you know, they're there from like 9 until like 10:30 sometimes, as far as that goes. And just really kind of an opportunity to ask those questions that you've always been curious about.
1: All right. And that's where again?
0: That will be at Malibu Brew on the corner of El Camino Real and East Mall.
1: Okay. Now, is that they're the ones that have a little ice cream as well, correct?
0: Yeah, they do.
1: Okay.
0: Yes, he does have ice cream. So, and he has breakfast burritos.
1: Oh,
0: so if
1: nice.
0: You're really hungry.
1: Well,
0: yeah, that's like my fave.
1: Even for breakfast, I'm thinking Scoop with a Planner would be just as good with as Coffee with a Planner.
0: There you go. So, I like Scoop with a Planner.
1: Scoop with a Planner.
0: You got to get the scoop.
1: Yeah.
0: Yes.
1: All right. So Orange
0: exactly.
1: and Gray Fridays is coming up, too. Now, there's a discount. I know Tascadero has been doing pretty well. Now, this coming week, I know there's a bye. They don't have a game. The Greyhounds
0: right.
1: don't have a game this week. Does that mean that the event is still going on, or do we wait till next week for that?
0: We wait till next week for that, so it's usually during home game dates. So Friday, September 25th is our next home game, and if you wear your orange and gray, whether you're going out to lunch on that Friday or you're going to go to dinner or you're going to go catch a drink afterwards, there's plenty of participating locations we have throughout the city. They range from A-Town Diner, Barley and Boar, Blast and Brew, Cielo is participating, Colony Sandwich Company, so that'd be more lunch, Guest House Grill, Mabel Lounge at the Carlton, Streetside Ale House, and Wildfields Brew House will be doing all 10% off food items. And then for beverages, you have A-Town Chop Shop, Decades Lounge for beer and wine, Kula Kitchen, Hawaiian Kitchen and Winery, Mabel Lounge again, and for beer and wine, and then Wildfields Brew House for beer and wine. So 10% off beverages at those locations on Friday, September 25th. And again, all you got to do is wear your orange and gray, and you'll be able to get a discount on that. So we have plenty of information out there on it. And if you go to visit atascadero.com, you can find information there, or atascadero.org under our news releases. You'll definitely find it there.
1: Okay. And then we also have a sippin' shop coming up, and that's going to be taking place on a Friday very soon as well.
0: Yes, it is. So we have September 25th. We have 20-plus tasting stops with the Sippin' Shop for the fall. This is a chamber event, and we're always excited to be a part of that. We'll have City Hall open for tours of City Hall. You can buy your tickets right now online. They are, let's see here, $30 from now until September 24th, and the day of the event, they go up to $35. And what this includes is a glass and a wristband, and basically that gets you into the 20 different downtown businesses. And what they do is they have you know, an ability to kind of scan like a QR code so you can see where all the different locations are. And it's a great opportunity to check out, you know, downtown Atascadero. It's from 5:30 to 8:30 p.m. And again, that's on Friday, September 25th, the fall Sip and Shop.
1: All right. And then after that, with Sip and Shop, we're going to talk a little bit about food trucks today, because the food truck program is going on at kind of the opening area to the Central Coast Zoo.
0: Yes, it is. So every weekend we have food trucks out at Atascadero Lake Park in front of the zoo. That goes now through the end of the month. So this weekend on Saturday and Sunday, we will have Buenos Dias Mexican Grill out there. So if you forgot to bring your picnic on your picnic lunch or whatever you're doing, it's an opportunity to get some food out there. If you want to go fishing around the lake and you're like, oh, man, I forgot my lunch, we definitely have the food trucks out there for you where you can purchase something from them. It's a nice complement to what we're doing out there with the zoo and all the things happening around Atascadero Lake Park.

0: So definitely plan for that. And then the last weekend, we'll have Mary's Cuisine. So this information also can be found on visitatascadero.com.
1: All righty. And I cannot believe it is already time to start talking about Colony Days with the parade and the Fall Fest and everything else that goes on for it. Man, it just seems like we were talking, you know, Tamale Festival was just a week ago, but I know it's been a few months. So let's talk Colony Days. What's coming up there?
0: So Colony Days is coming up. It's going to be in combination with the Atascadero Fall Fest. So it's our sixth annual Atascadero Fall Fest. We'll kick off Friday, October 16th through Sunday, October 18th. Those are new dates for Fall Fest. Usually it's mid-November, so we're kicking it up to October, get it out of the rain and the wet weather. And then we also have our Colony Days Parade and the annual community celebration on October 17th, that Saturday from 10 a.m. until noon. That's an opportunity to really check out the parade. It's a part of the Fall Fest now, and just really bringing together our history along with a great event and getting folks out and about for double the reason to come downtown and enjoy these different events that'll be happening mid-October.
1: So now Fall Fest, is that an Andres event?
0: That's an Andres event because Terry lets him. <Just kidding. laughs> I couldn't help myself. Yes, Andres. We work closely with Andres on this program and a couple other programs as part of the Atascadero Tourism Business Improvement District Advisory Board, as well as the City of Atascadero and City Council. So this event happens with all of us together. It really, truly does. And this, what we're trying to do is get the Fall Fest out of the wet weather, but keep it in the fall, obviously, because it's a Fall Fest. So it's been a work in progress, and I'm hopeful, it is El Nino, but I am hopeful that we're able to accomplish that where it's not too hot and it's not too rainy, and hopefully everything will be just right with the mid-October dates.
1: All right, well, we'll keep our fingers crossed with that one then, okay?
0: Yeah, and also, too, don't forget the parade. If you're interested in registering for the parade for Colony Days, definitely go online to visitatascadero.com, click on events, click on the Colony Days date, and it will have a parade link there for you to sign up for the parade.
1: Okay. Anything else we haven't talked about that you want to make sure we get in there?
0: I think we're good right now. That was quite a ton, and I, you know, if anything, get your sandbags going. There's plenty of sandbags over there at Garbata at the city's corporate yard, and because we are in this El Nino pattern, it's best to be prepared.
1: Okay, now let's talk about that for just a second. So you said they're over at the yard at Garbata. For me, I always went to the fire station, and now that's not there. You know, it's surrounded
0: by fence,
1: and they're rebuilding it, so we probably better. So where is Garbata, and if people want to start getting sandbags ready, what are they doing here?
0: So bring your sandbags, go get them at Miner's Ace or Home Depot, and bring your sandbags down, and sand's available for free. So when you go to the city's corporate yard, it's 8005 Garbata Road, and you go down with your shovel and your own sandbags and fill up those sandbags and get them, you know, ready for the wet weather, because we're really predicting that that's going to happen, so it's best to be prepared. And we do have sand at that location, and sand is free.
1: Now,
0: so
1: is Garbata the one that's at the end of Kerberil? So you take Kerberil all the way down towards the river and then turn right and go out to the water treatment plant out there?
0: You got it. You go right over the railroad tracks and turn right.
1: Okay.
0: So that's headed east on Kerberil.
1: Got it. That's Garbata. I wonder if that's what it was. That used to be known as the public dumping station out there. I don't know if they still do that or not, but that's where a lot of
0: people
1: a lot of people took their RVs. All right, but that, I know that's where sand is. And just another quick reminder that if you're on your way out there, you get your sandbag, stop by someplace like Tascadero Hay and Feed, pick up a feed scoop. You're going to be so much happier than your shovel. Shovel gets a little messy.
0: Oh, totally.
1: But if you use a feed scoop to fill those sandbags, it goes very quickly. It's not messy. And, you know, a couple of scoops and you got a sandbag, a couple more, another sandbag, and you're going to get that supply built up really quickly.
0: Yeah, that's a great tip, actually.
1: It is.
0: Great tip.
1: Andy Morris at his finest here. All right, well, Terry, thanks for checking in with us. Have yourself a good week, and we'll talk to you again next week, okay?
0: All righty, sounds good. Thanks, Andy.
1: You bet. It is 8:27 here on First Look. We will take a listen to your entertainment report. Come back with some more entertainment news for you.
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2: We have our first look at animals. The thriller follows a political candidate and his wife whose lives are

0: thrown into chaos when their son is kidnapped. Animals is directed by and stars Ben Affleck, alongside Kerry Washington, Stephen Yeun, and Gillian Anderson. The new film comes to Netflix on October 9th. Netflix has also announced a release date for its series adaptation of Pride and Prejudice. The series stars Emma Corrin as Elizabeth Bennet and Jack Loudon as Mr. Darcy. All six episodes will release on December 3rd. The Sun will come out in 2027. Annie is returning to Broadway for the hit musical's 50th anniversary. The revival will be directed by Tony Award winner Sam Pinkleton and is set to open next fall. Happy birthday to Nick Jonas, who is 34 today. I'm Wayne Cabot, ABC News.
1: All right, Wayne, thank you very much. It is 8:29 here on First Look. There's a new study out by the University of Cambridge. Researchers are linking regular pleasure reading to lower stress, greater empathy, and reduced loneliness. There was a survey found that just 6 minutes of reading per day cuts stress levels, you ready for this, by 68%. Books ranked as the top relaxation method, with 38% of respondents preferring them over wine or a hot bath. Long-term studies found reading was associated with a 33 to 35% lower dementia risk in older adults. Children who read early showed better attention and fewer mental health problems by adolescents, regardless of family income. However, youth reading is declining sharply. Sharply, I tell you, particularly among boys 11 to 16. So get those kids reading early and find something they enjoy reading. You know, if you got a boy, maybe try the Hardy Boys series. I know that's what got me hooked in. Our poll of the day today actually deals with reading. When you pick up a book or when you go to read, and I am going to include audiobooks in this just because I can, do you prefer fiction or nonfiction? What do you like to read, fiction or nonfiction? You can take that poll right now at 920kvec.com or on the KVEC app. We've got one more segment left to go. Coming up in just a little bit, we'll take our final look at sports. Gordon Deal is going to be checking back in with us again. Can your vacuum cleaner become evidence in divorce court?
2: ABC News, I'm Sherry Preston. We're all still shopping, even as prices go up. The Commerce Department says retail sales last month were up 1.2%, nearly twice what was expected. ABC's Jim Ryan with more.
3: Retail food and service sales last month approached $774 billion, a 1.2% surge from the month before, and eclipsing economists' expectations. The number rose 6% between August of 2025 and last month. The Federal Reserve is likely to consider the numbers as it decides whether to raise interest rates as a way to cool inflation.
2: The Fed is expected to raise rates for the first time in 3 years when it wraps up its two-day September meeting this afternoon. The investigation's underway into what caused the deadly helicopter crash in Los Angeles last night. A news chopper went down, killing the reporter and pilot on board, as well as a person on the ground. The family of Charlie Kirk has filed a notice that it intends to sue Utah Valley University, where the conservative activist was shot and killed last year. This is ABC News.
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0: Well, once again, good morning and welcome to First Look. It is 8:34. Wednesday morning, September 16th. Hope your day is going well. We have a lot to talk about over the next little bit, including answering the question, can your vacuum become evidence in divorce court? That's going to be a little Gordon Deal segment. He's going to be joining us here in just a little bit to answer that question. Right now, though, time for local news, traffic, and weather, and Ben Hayes is here to get us started off.
1: Good morning with your Central Coast headlines. I'm Ben Hayes. Highway 1 between the Monterey Peninsula and San Luis Obispo County is back open again as crews continue battling both the Plaskett and Timber fires near Big Sur. The fires have been burning for weeks, burning a combined 50,000 acres plus. Anyone planning a getaway up and down the coast should still be mindful of the firefighting efforts that are still going on. Police in Atascadero have arrested a man on suspicion of contacting a minor for sex. According to the police department, officers executed an arrest warrant yesterday at a property in the 9300 block of Rivera Lane and took 30-year-old Nicholas Jordan Davin into custody. He was arrested on suspicion of contacting a minor with intent to commit a sex offense, sending obscene material to a minor with sexual intent, and possessing obscene material. The plan to ban gas-powered appliances in California is cooking again.
2: They don't have any limitation on their crazy ideas.
3: The state legislature is looking to pass a bill checking out the cost and implementation of banning gas-powered appliances in homes and restaurants.
2: They say that they need to get rid of natural gas appliances because they're trying to save the planet. What they're going to do is end up creating a disaster.
3: Assemblyman Carl DeMaio from San Diego is afraid of what's next.
2: $30,000 for the typical house to be retrofitted. This is insane.
1: ABC's Chuck Sievertson says Ford is recalling up to 223,000 plus F-150 pickup trucks because of issues with the fuel tank.
4: The fuel tank in the F-150s may be improperly secured and leak or fall off the truck while driving, says the National Highway Traffic Safety Administration. It says that can cause a crash, and a fuel leak can cause an engine stall or a fire. The recall impacts 2023 to 27 Ford F-150s. The agency says Ford was not aware of any related accidents or injuries.
1: You're up to date with your Central Coast headlines. I'm Ben Hayes.
0: All right, Ben, thank you very much and good morning. It is 8:36 here on First Look.
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0: When it comes to traffic, we head over to the Caltrans Traffic Management Center, and that's where CHP Officer Rich Souza is standing by. It's our final report this morning. Good morning, Rich.
6: Hey, good morning, Eddie. Thank you. Up in North County, up in near San Miguel, we had a vehicle drop several large empty crates in the roadway. Excuse me. This was northbound 101, just south of Mission Street. We had an officer en route to this. I believe he has since cleared it to the right-hand shoulder for Caltrans. So just be careful up in that area. And we still have some moderate traffic in Pismo. Northbound 101 near 4th Street. It's a little slow but steady. Overall, no collisions or heavy delays to report, so I think we're in good shape. Thank you for being terrific drivers out there, and enjoy your Wednesday. Thanks, Andy.
0: All right, we'll talk to you again tomorrow morning, sir. Have yourself a great day, okay?
6: All right, thank you.
0: Weather-wise, it looks like morning clouds and afternoon sun for both North and South County. If you're in the North County today, high temps sitting at about 75, 72 for the Inland Valley south of the Great.

0: 8 and 67 at the beaches today, and currently in San Luis, it's 58. Paso at 58 as well. 57 degrees for Templeton, Atascadero, and Santa Margarita. Warmer along the coast. 60 in Morro Bay, Los Osos, Cayucas, Avila, Arroyo Grande, Pismo Beach, and Grover Beach. Also 60 in Nipomo and Santa Maria. And guess what? 61, just a little bit warmer in Orchid. 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
2: Let's check with our friends from the Cambria Film Festival. 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
2: Well, let's find out what's going on in sports here this morning. We'll start in the baseball field, where it was a good night for California ball clubs. Dodgers blanked the Reds in Cincinnati 4-0. They've taken both games in that series so far. Giants bounced back in a big way in St. Louis. They were playing the Cardinals last night. They pounded out a 10-3 win after dropping the opener the night before. Angels knocked off Seattle 2-1 at home, their second straight win over the Mariners. San Diego couldn't keep pace in Colorado, falling 9-3 to the Rockies, and the A's dropped a tight one to Tampa Bay 2-1. On tap today, the Giants wrap up their series in St. Louis with an early getaway game at 10:15. Dodgers and the A's both play in the afternoon. The Dodgers looking to complete a sweep in Cincinnati, and Oakland try to salvage a split with Tampa Bay, both starting at 3:40. San Diego and Colorado close out their series at 5:40. The Angels wrap up the night in Seattle at 6:38. Golden State remains California's only team in the playoff picture for the WNBA. The Sparks were eliminated from postseason contention a couple of weeks ago. Valkyries are back in action Friday night against Portland. And again, we're looking for Veronica Burton to lead a defense that allows the fewest points in the league. They've got Golden State locked into postseason for a second straight year. Go Valkyries. Team Europe claimed the Solheim Cup. They beat the U.S. team 15-13 in the Netherlands over the weekend in golf. And Tiger Woods is back on the range yesterday, hitting balls for the first time since reaching a plea deal in his DUI case earlier this month. He was at Liberty National Golf Club in New Jersey, where he's hosting his Nexus Cup charity event this week. It's his first time swinging a club in public since his arrest back in March. Wow. Part of the plea deal, he's agreed to a 5-year driver's license suspension and $1,000 in fines. Again, for Tiger Woods, he can afford a driver. NFL is scoring its way up to start the season. Last week, 16 games combined for 791 points, an average of just under 50 a game, tying 2012 for the most points scored in a week one since the merger. And HBO Max has got a new documentary coming up September 29th called Miller Night Football. They're revisiting kind of the odd pairing. Remember they put Dennis Miller, the comedian, with Al Michaels and Dan Fouts on Monday Night Football? Yeah. I've got to think back on it, too. And that is that's a look at what's going on in sports here this morning. It is 8:45 on First Look, and Gordon Deal joins us. We have to answer the question today we posed a little bit earlier. Can your vacuum cleaner become evidence in divorce court?
3: We're all becoming painfully aware that we're being watched all the time, even by our appliances. Could that come back to bite us in divorce court? We find that out from Gordon Deal.
4: We're speaking with Jennifer Hargrave, family law attorney based in Dallas, also owner of Hargrave Family Law. We're talking about this peculiar case here in which a vacuum cleaner camera has become the subject of a kind of divorce proceedings. I know this is, in Taiwan, but explain the basics of this and what's being argued here.
5: I mean, you know, the problem is, in this case, it looks like the husband had recorded his wife having an affair with the family vacuum cleaner, right? Like, who knew that vacuum cleaners had video recording devices on it? But I think for most people, it's just really important to be aware, first of all, that, you know, there are these recording devices in our homes now. And, you know, if those are known, if we both install the cameras on the inside to, you know, monitor our children and whatever, we need to make sure there's consent. You cannot be, in general, you shouldn't be recording with people without their consent. This law will vary state to state. So I'm in Texas. So in Texas, I can record any conversation to which I'm a party. That's okay. That's not true across the board. But I'm not allowed to install secret video recording devices in my home without consent. And so we do see situations where people, you know, come have these recordings of catching their spouse in the act. But, you know, what turns out where they think they've caught their spouse, it turns out they're actually the one who's caught doing the surreptitious recording, the illegal recording. So it's, you know, it's really.

0: really important to be mindful. First of all, if you're going through a divorce, what recording devices do you know about? What's out there? You know, take a look at your shared iPhone account or your shared Google Drives or whatever that's tracking, right? So, I mean, there's definitely legal ways that people get information. If you're sharing all that information with your now soon to be ex-spouse, that's not illegal, right? Yeah. You set up those cameras, you did those things. So it's important to remember that. But once the divorce is filed, there are restraining orders that go into effect that will, you know, prohibit you from doing that. If you've moved out of the house and those cameras are there, I don't think you should be accessing those cameras. Yeah. If things are happening on the outside, they're outside cameras, that's different. But if it's happening on the inside, people have an expectation of privacy on the inside. I think the surprise is that, you know, you think you've caught your spouse red-handed, and it turns out they've actually caught you red-handed. Oh, and there's criminal, very serious criminal repercussions to secretly video recording people.
1: Right.
0: And access, you know, the other things people do is access, you know, they will hack into their online accounts. You know, you can, you know your spouse, you can guess what their passwords are, but they didn't give you the password, you're guessing it. Mm. That's illegal too. Don't do that. So there's just a lot of ways people can get in trouble in trying to gather information and monitor their spouse, and it's troublesome. So there are legal ways and proper ways to go about getting information, and then there's illegal ways that can end you up in a lot of hot water.
1: You mentioned something earlier with made me think, what I know it's illegal to record without consent privately, say in a home, but what if you suspect something of elder care abuse or God forbid child mm-hmm. abuse in the home, and you wanted to record a nanny or a child care provider?
0: Yeah, I mean, the best practice is to make it known that you are recording people. And so for a lot of times, the analysis has to do with an expectation of privacy. Is it right for a nanny or a caregiver to expect privacy? I think if you're in your hiring agreements, you let them know that this, you know, their care is being monitored, then you may have a defense.
2: Family law attorney Jennifer Hargrave with Gordon Deal.
3: All right, and thank you very much, Gordon and Mike Gavin there, to find out a little bit more about what you can and what you cannot do. Well, we're going to wrap up the show today. I know there's been a lot of chat in the national news about what's going on with measles. I don't know if they're calling an outbreak or not yet, but Brad Milkey did a little start here to tell you about what's happening with the measles right now.
4: We're heading into cold and flu season. There are new COVID shots available. Every year, there's a different dominant strain, therefore a slightly new recipe. One vaccine that has not changed much in recent years is the measles vaccine. It stayed the same for years and has been remarkably effective at creating a kind of herd immunity among Americans. But yesterday in Pennsylvania, county authorities announced a 40-year-old woman has died due to complications from the measles. And this is the third measles death reported in Pennsylvania alone this year. ABC's Yuri Benajoud is with our medical unit. He joins us now. Yuri, what do we know about this death?
5: Well, we really don't know much here, Brad. We only know that this was a 40-year-old woman. She was unvaccinated. As you mentioned, this is the third death that was reported in the state. It's the first time Pennsylvania has actually seen measles death in over 35 years.
4: And then how unusual is that? Like, I guess how widespread is this outbreak that we're talking about here?
5: Well, Brad, you have to remember, measles was actually declared eliminated in the year 2000. We had this virus beat. The health officials had said there was no longer enough spread to declare it prominent in the United States. But in recent years, we've seen more and more cases and more outbreaks.
6: We have confirmed 676 cases of measles across 37 of our counties. We track these trends closely, not to cause alarm, but to provide clarity.
5: And Pennsylvania is really an epicenter here in the United States. It's claimed almost nearly 700 infections, more than 100 hospitalizations here, but it's not alone. There's nearly 40 outbreaks across the United States. And nationally, we've seen over 3,000 measles cases, the highest number since 1991.
4: there a reason this year, Yuri? Is it just all about vaccination rates or what?
5: Yeah, so if you just look back at the numbers, Brad, in terms of vaccination rates, back in 2019, 95% of kindergartners had the measles, mumps, and rubella vaccine, that MMR shot. That's now dropped to 92%. Now, you may be scratching your head thinking, well, we're only talking about 3 percentage points, but that's a

0: Of kids. It's over 300,000 kindergartners right now that are entering classrooms without protection from this very contagious virus.
1: This illness and death from measles is completely preventable. We already have the tools to protect ourselves and our families from this disease, which is one of the most contagious diseases on the face of the earth.
0: Brad, just to give you an idea of how contagious this virus is, say you take 20 of those kindergartners we were just talking about, and one of them was sick with measles. Well, they're likely to infect 18 of their unvaccinated classmates. And even when that sick child leaves the room, that virus will linger on surfaces like the desks and toys for up to 2 hours, even living in the air for up to 2 hours. That's why you're seeing all of these outbreaks across the country, and that's why health officials and doctors are so concerned and urging parents to really make sure their children are protected here with that MMR vaccine. It comes in two doses. Typically get your first after your first year of life, and then you get that second shot after your fourth year of life. And Brad, those two doses, 97% effective at preventing this virus.
2: Right. Although, I mean, you can tell parents, like, get your kids vaccinated. Is there anything for government authorities to do here? I know there's a new CDC director. I mean, is there a federal angle to all this?
0: There is a little bit of action from the federal level, but we've seen a lot of dispute actually between federal health officials here and state health officials. As we've talked about, this is now the third death reported in the state. And in the first two, they were related to infants, and the coroner actually did an investigation. And the question arose as to whether or not measles was the underlying cause of death, right? But that medical question then entered the political sphere.
1: When the information we see coming from the federal government in some cases isn't driven by facts and by science, it makes it even more confusing for parents, and that has a serious impact.
0: On the one hand, you have Governor Josh Shapiro in Pennsylvania criticizing Robert F. Kennedy Jr., the HHS secretary, saying he's downplaying measles and the outbreaks and also spreading vaccine misinformation. And then RFK Jr. is refuting that, saying that Shapiro was essentially using this for political gain. And this feud, kind of continued on X. And as you mentioned, there's a newly minted CDC director. She, in an unusual statement just yesterday, came out and said that her agency hadn't been invited yet to the state. But it's really all in all just a lot of unusual drama here in the world of public health.
2: That's interesting. Is that a blue state thing, Yuri, that like you'd have maybe Democrat-led states like Pennsylvania saying, well, we don't want, if this is going to get politicized by RFK Jr.'s division here, like we don't want any part of it. Is that what's happening, or do we know?
0: Well, it's possible, right? But states always have to invite the federal government when it comes to public health issues to help them assist with any, you know, outbreaks that they're dealing with. Typically, a lot of state health departments are quite robust. They have a lot of epidemiologists. They have a lot of scientists there that can help track down. But they might invite the CDC to help. South Carolina, for example, had a measles outbreak that started in October. They didn't invite the CDC up until, you know, earlier this year, back in March or April. So it kind of varies depending on whether or not the state really wants the CDC's help here. But it is possible, right, as you mentioned and hinted to, that RFK Jr.'s presence in this is sort of dissuading these states from actually inviting the federal government in.
2: Really fascinating. All right, Yuri Benajad, keeping an eye on all this. Thank you so much.
3: And again, thanks to Brad Mielke there. And that is going to wrap up the show today. Thank you so much for being a part of it. We'll do this again, like it or not, tomorrow morning, bright and early at 6. From here, we go to Markley Van Camp and Robbins, Dave Ramsey for a few hours starting at noon, and then Dave Congleton with Hometown Radio back again at 3 o'clock today. Well, we'll talk again tomorrow morning for another edition of First Look. 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
3: From ABC News, I'm Michelle Franzen. Federal aviation investigators are on scene of last night's helicopter crash in Los Angeles. KNBC confirming that the news helicopter killed both crew members on board and a third person killed on the ground. The aerial news chopper was covering a deadly bus crash. ABC's Alex Stone is on scene.
4: Two people were killed in that bus crash when there was a loud explosion, and firefighters actually came running here to the scene from the other scene to find NBC4's helicopter that was down. Two people on board, the pilot and the reporter, Eliana Moreno, pilot George Marcinaw, both killed on board, a bystander on the ground killed by the falling helicopter as well.
3: Concerns over inflation due to the ongoing war with Iran, along with increasing mortgage rates, several factors the Federal Reserve Board is weighing ahead of today's decision on interest rates. ABC's Rebecca Jarvis says the Fed is expected to raise rates for the first time in 3 years.
5: President Trump has been pressuring the Federal Reserve for years to lower interest rates. Now the president's appointment, Kevin Warsh, is at the helm of the Fed. He and his team will have to make this pivotal decision today, and the markets are anticipating an interest rate hike that would make borrowing more expensive, but it would hopefully put pressure on many of those consumer prices.
3: The price of diesel stands at a record $6.30 a gallon, according to Gas Buddy. Farmers like George Peek in Georgia say they don't have much choice as they harvest crops. Peek says the higher costs of diesel have added 30% to his fuel cost to operate his 100-acre cotton, soybean, and pecan farm.
6: I'm not worried about somebody coming in my house and stealing my TV. I'm worried about them stealing my diesel fuel.
3: President Trump's handpicked board of the Kennedy Center voting to shut it down after a federal judge blocked Trump from adding his name to the building. The president now threatening to block renovations. You're listening to ABC News.

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2: Weeks after a mistrial declared in the Lindsey Clancy case, Massachusetts is taking a closer look at postpartum.

0: Hardem Care.
1: Massachusetts Governor Maura Healey announcing a proposal to expand at-home visits.
2: To every mom who has struggled with her mental health before, during, or after pregnancy, I want you to know we see you. I see you.
1: Currently, visiting nurses are dispatched to homes, but they only cover a small percentage of all the newborns and moms in the state. Now,
2: we're making sure that every new parent in Massachusetts can receive a home health visit from a nurse within the first few weeks of giving birth.
1: Dave Packer, ABC News.
0: Authorities in Washington have arrested an 18-year-old they say started a deadly wildfire with fireworks that he shot out of a truck. Video from the July incident shows fireworks getting launched into passing cars. ABC's Melissa Don has more.
3: The Douglas County Sheriff's Office arresting 18-year-old Michael Yakimov for launching Roman candle-style fireworks shortly after midnight on July 4th, blasting more than 200 of them into the sky. Moments later, officials say a fire erupted in the dry brush along the roadway, fueling a wall of flames that became the Chelan Fire, killing a 69-year-old man.
0: More tributes cropping up for Dolly Parton. 20 farms have carved out large corn mazes to honor the late country music icon and philanthropist to raise money for her Imagination Library. I'm Michelle Franz in ABC News.
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13: Yep.
12: All right, David, a lot to cover today, and you want to start with diesel.
13: Uh-oh. Well, I want to put Scott's mind at ease. You see, the cost. I know you've been worried about the cost of gas. Yeah, it's gone up 13 cents in the last week or so.
14: Yeah, I know. I go by like three stations on my way to work every day.
13: Yeah, average. This will put you at ease. The average cost of a gallon of diesel nationwide set a new record, $6.31 a gallon.
12: Yeah.
13: Ooh, that's going to suck at the grocery store.
14: Yes, it is.
12: Yeah. Inflation and all that.
14: Yeesh.
12: And
14: Merry Christmas, everybody. 100 days out today.
12: Well, we're just a few days away from September 20th. I don't think we're going to see that $3 gas.
13: No.
12: That was Scott Bessent, if you remember, saying that. And at the time, when he said it, we're like, September 20th, it's going to take that long?
14: Mm-hmm.
12: If you remember this,
15: I'm optimistic that sometime between June 20th and September 20th that we can have $3 gas again. And as I said this morning too, we are going to be watching the gas stations because they raise prices very quickly when they stated when the crude oil prices went up.
12: You know, and that ticked you off at the time, David.
13: Well, it did. It ticked me off when the Biden administration did it. You know, hey, they're gouging you at the pump. Oh, come on, man. We all see what's happening. We know how this works.
12: Well, and that's part of my point of even bringing it up is if this was the other side, and their guy is making

0: joined the protest to fight back against Apple's fueling of genocide and profiting from brutal human rights violations in, for example, Palestine and Congo.
1: Not
0: visit
1: China.
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2: I kind of want to go to my local Apple store just to watch the freak show if anybody shows up.
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3: The news cameras can't wait to get her on camera, though.
1: Of
3: saying
1: course.
3: Something crazy, yeah.
1: Yeah, because they're paid to do it.
3: It's the no phones protest, not kings. It's phones. Big line through the phone.
1: Apple apartheid or something. Right. Whatever. Yeah. Right. Golly. Yeah, it's a crazy world. And a tragic story out of L.A. we got to get to in the five stories we're watching today. It's coming right up.

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1: From ABC News, Wall Street Now. On the eve of a decision from the Federal Reserve, stock traders were betting on an interest rate hike. Investors yesterday pushed the Dow Jones 328 points lower to just over 52,000. The S&P slipped 0.4%. The NASDAQ 0.8. When he took the helm at the Fed, Chairman Kevin Warsh said he agreed with President Trump that interest rates needed to come down. Economists give 92% odds that Warsh will announce a 0.25% increase this afternoon. Months before Christmas, Amazon intends to get a jump on the holiday shopping season. The online retailer plans to stage its Prime Big Deal Days October 6th and 7th, offering Prime members millions of deals on a variety of merchandise. Wendy's is bringing back a fan favorite, but it isn't a food item. The burger chain will soon return to its original 1969-style yellow cups and food boxes. Wendy's moved away from yellow during a brand update in the 1990s. Jim Ryan, ABC News.
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6: ABC News, I'm Michelle Franzen. The NTSB will hold a briefing on the deadly news helicopter crash in Los Angeles last night. KNBC says two of its crew members on board were killed. A third person died on the ground. The chopper was covering a bus and SUV crash when it went down. Here's ABC's Trevor Ault.
7: Flames erupting after the aircraft crashed between two commercial

0: commercial buildings. Police say at least three people were killed, including a pedestrian on the ground. The chopper went down just after 7 p.m., less than a mile from where first responders were already working a deadly bus crash. An SUV had slammed into the side of a Metro bus, becoming lodged inside the vehicle.
1: Two people were killed in that bus and SUV crash. Amazon is raising its minimum wage, starting full-time for its core operations employees to $20 an hour, with an average pay of reaching nearly $24 an hour. The company launching grocery discounts and banking benefits. And the Fed expected to react to rising inflation driven by higher fuel costs pushed with the war in Iran.
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0: And I adore you.
1: They said this with his white mama and his white daddy gonna be Muhammad Ali.
2: No, that's a crazy one.
3: Bro. I know this isn't the mix guy that wants everybody to feel bad that he grew up with two fortunate parents that adopted him. He was able to go play professional football and also had an opportunity to play professional baseball. And
4: yeah, they go on from there. And for time's sake, we don't have time for any. Dude, it was hysterical watching these guys react to how full of crap Colin Kaepernick is.
5: The age of 8 in Turlock, California, people targeted him and tied him to a tree and called him the N-word.
4: Right.
5: Okay. Yeah, that happened.
4: Yeah.
5: Sure. He's just never told that story before. Until
4: never,
5: now.
4: Never.
5: Right.
4: Everybody called BS, dude. Oh, my gosh. All right. Nimrod's in the news, of course, is coming up in just a few. And a news update next.
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3: From ABC News, I'm Michelle Franzen. Two investigations in Los Angeles underway today after a news helicopter crashed last night while covering a bus crash. Both on board the aircraft died, a third person killed on the ground, and two others died earlier in the bus and SUV crash. ABC's Alex Stone is near the scene.
4: They've identified now the person who the chopper landed on and killed on the ground, a 29-year-old victim. We also now know there has been an arrest in the original bus crash this morning. A woman is being booked right now in that case that led to this chain reaction of why the helicopter was here covering the bus crash. It appears that that may be a DUI case.
3: House Speaker Mike Johnson criticizing fellow GOP Congressman Thomas Massie for introducing articles of impeachment against Defense Secretary Pete Hegseth today. The House Speaker also announced that he's canceling the House session a day early. He says so lawmakers can focus on the midterms.
5: It's time for our members to go home to their districts and make their case to the American people, to go and explain all the great things we've done.
3: More opening acts pulling out of Ed Sheeran's tour in solidarity with rapper Macklemore. He was dropped as the opening act from Sheeran's tour after expressing pro-Palestinian views on stage. He says Patriots owner Robert Kraft banning him from performing at Gillette Stadium. ABC's Laura Spencer has Sheeran's reaction.
6: Amid public pressure to speak out, Sheeran going on to say, "I am appalled by the conflict between Israel and Palestine. I am not complicit. I have my personal views on this devastating conflict. Just because I choose not to speak publicly, it doesn't mean I don't have them." But fallout now growing. Ed Sheeran's own band and multiple opening acts, including Phineas and Lucas Graham, voluntarily leaving the tour in solidarity with Macklemore.
3: The Federal Reserve Board expected to raise interest rates today. It would mark the first time in 3 years and comes amid inflation and the ongoing war with Iran. 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
3: The family of Charlie Kirk says it plans to sue Utah Valley University, where Kirk was shot and killed last year. The family filed what it's called a notice of claim against the university, along with the state of Utah, university police, and others, claiming that they failed to keep Kirk safe during the Turning Point USA event. ABC News legal contributor Brian Buckmeyer has more.
8: A lot of states required what's called a notice of claim. It's kind of like a heads up of saying, hey, I'm going to file this claim to specific entities, whether it be like universities or police departments, to give them the opportunity to respond. It's supposed to just help ease the process. But another thing it does is a wrongful death lawsuit has a 2-year statute of limitation.
3: Today, doctors in St. Louis announcing a successful surgery to separate two little girls from Ethiopia, born joined

0: the head.
1: It took doctors at Cardinal Glennon Children's Hospital more than 24 hours to separate two-year-old sisters Hiyab and Wahubto earlier this year. Now describing the complex procedures, doctors say they put virtual reality tools to work as well using 3D printing. One of the girls has already had a cranial plate attached to her head, so she doesn't need a helmet anymore. The other will have the same surgery soon. Twins born joined at the head are rare. Just one out of every 2.5 million live births, and there have only ever been around 60 successful separations. Rena Roy, ABC News.
0: I'm Michelle Franzen, ABC News.
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6: 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Friday, September 18th at 4. 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
7: All right. 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
10: AB
0: ABC News, I'm Michelle Franzen. The ongoing war with Iran driving oil up again, with diesel prices well above a record $6 a gallon. The Federal Reserve Board expected to raise interest rates today. It would mark the first time in 3 years. ABC's Elizabeth Schultz has more.
10: The last time they were raising rates, we were in that really persistent cycle of inflation. They had 11 rate hikes leading up to that, and it had led to higher borrowing costs, but it did succeed in kind of bringing inflation down. But now we're in a little

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10: During the week of September 13th, 1902, to accommodate the people who desired to attend the celebration of Mexican independence at Santa Margarita on the 16th, the Southern Pacific sold excursion tickets from King City and Guadalupe and all intermediate points at 1 1/3 fare, good for the return trip up to and including September 17th. Viva! In more railway news, on September 19th, 1956, the last of the Southern Pacific's steam locomotives pulled out of the roundhouse in San Luis Obispo. This marked the end of an era for the county's rail heritage as steam power was being phased out in favor of diesel. The roundhouse was a control hub for the Southern Pacific's operation and a vital part of the local transportation network. This week in San Luis Obispo County history has been brought to you by the History Center of San Luis Obispo County. Celebrating our nation's semi-quincentennial all year by taking a look at our local history, this is Executive Director Steve Schmidt. Happy 250th, America.

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12: The Markley, Van Camp, and Robbins Show. Jamie Markley, David Van Camp, Scott Robbins. Well, this guy will never take money from the super PAC.
13: Uh-huh.
12: But except he's taking money from a super PAC.
13: Well, yeah, of course. Well, he's accepting the help of super PAC. So this is James Tallarico, the Democrat running for U.S. Senate out of Texas. He's also out there saying, yeah, this is funded by hardworking Texans. Meanwhile, he goes out to California to have big fundraisers hosted by, like, Shonda Rhimes and whatnot.
12: Right.
13: Okay. Real mm-hmm. grassroots guy, James Tallarico, who happens to also, just off the top of his head, be able to name his favorite drag queen of all time. That's
14: God, that one still blows my mind how quickly he answered that question.
13: Yeah, he just knew. Yeah.
14: And then I saw somebody say, ask him now who his favorite Dallas Cowboy player is.
13: Of all time, yeah.
14: Watch him stumble around in the dark on that one, yeah.
13: Best. Well, he's a UT guy, right? So, you know.
14: Okay, let's go that route.
13: Let's yeah. say favorite UT coach of all time.
14: All time, yeah. Go ahead, go.
12: Well, he'd be glad to answer that the next time he's at Cracker Barrel having biscuits with the regular folks.
14: Yes.
13: Yeah. Texas Majority PAC is a political organization backing James Tallarico. Town Hall, they've gotten some undercover video of something that the PAC calls a relational organizing program. They've paid $500,000 to do this.
12: Okay.
13: And it's basically paying people to vote for them. This is organizing manager Sky McAdams. Yes, Sky McAdams, explaining what this is to the undercover reporter.
12: Okay.
15: We are paying people $25 to attend a one-hour Zoom class to like learn why voting is important and why the Republicans are causing all these bad things.
12: Yeah, yeah.
15: So it's like a roundabout way of paying people for their votes, essentially.
12: By the way, side note, have you noticed social media and Google now?
14: Are you registered to vote?
13: Yeah.
14: Register now.
12: Oh, okay.
15: Which is interesting.
16: What's this called?
15: It's called the Paid Relational Program. I think Rally Texas is the official name. You can't pay someone to vote for someone. You can't be like, here's $25, go vote for me. You can say, attend a one-hour class and you can receive $25, and then the class just talks about like the importance of it.
12: Yeah.
15: It's a little gray.
16: It's a creative way to. Yeah. It's a creative way to kind of.
15: Yeah.
16: But right now we could use all the help we can get.
15: Yeah, you know, like if I was a Republican, I would be pissed. I would be like, that's shady as.
12: Yeah.
14: Well, yeah.

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6: This is a special report from ABC News. I'm Michelle Franzen. For the first time in 3 years, the Federal Reserve Board has moved to raise interest rates, all members agreeing to a quarter of a percentage point hike, adding to the ballooning costs for Americans when it comes to borrowing. ABC's Elizabeth Schulze says concerns over inflation due to the ongoing war with Iran, along with other economic factors, led to the decision.
7: This is in line with the market's expectations, and this was a unanimous decision from the Federal Reserve to hike interest rates. The Fed is also forecasting one additional interest rate hike this year. This would be the first interest rate hike that we have seen under the new Fed chairman.
6: President Trump has been pushing for the board to lower interest rates. The price of diesel standing at a record $6.30 a gallon, according to Gas Buddy. Farmers for this year's harvest feeling the pinch, with some estimating costs for fuel have doubled. This is ABC News.
8: A millennial, an Xer, and a baby boomer.

0: 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Oh, and just between us, if you hear any rumors about AI robots taking over the world, don't worry. Oh, the only robot here is our coffee machine.
1: 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Coffee is done.
0: Thanks, Brewtron 5677. 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
9: Well, the Fed, for the first time since 2023, has raised interest rates. And it's interesting to hear this because we are in such a weird economic situation where, I mean, the Atlanta Fed, by the way, is predicting quarterly growth to hit 5.1%.
10: Wow.
9: Which is great. The problem is gas prices and energy prices, and that translates into increasing food costs, things like that. We all know this, right?
10: Mm-hmm.
9: And so, again, you know, where the Trump administration, I think, is going to have trouble sort of sealing the deal ahead of the midterms is, okay, you got at the macro level, at the higher level, hey, there are a lot of really good things happening. You got a lot of investments coming into the United States of America, all of that. But the problem is, if somebody's paying $7 a pound for ground beef, they really don't care what,
10: right,
9: the

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7: Hi, thank you for taking my call. 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I have spent $8,000 on this car, and
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7: I am guessing myself that I should have kept it this long.
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8: This is a special report from ABC News. I'm Michelle Franzen. The Federal Reserve Board today raising key interest rates for the first time in 3 years. The move comes as many Americans are already struggling with higher costs on many goods and higher gas prices due to the war with Iran.
9: In a widely anticipated move, the Federal Reserve voted unanimously to raise its benchmark interest rate by a quarter percentage point, likely resulting in higher borrowing costs for mortgages, credit cards, and auto loans. The decision comes as Americans are already struggling with stubborn inflation and higher costs for gas and groceries. The decision also puts newly appointed Fed Chair Kevin Warsh at odds with President Trump, who's repeatedly called for lower borrowing costs. Peter Haralambos, ABC News, New York.
8: Warsh says the overall economy remains resilient. He says this will help bring interest rates in the target range of 2%. Farmers dealing with record diesel prices just as the key harvest months are getting started. This is ABC News.
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10: 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She's on the line next. 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
1: All right. Thank you so much, sir. Have a wonderful day, and we'll check out the new ad. We'll talk to you again soon, okay?
2: All right. Thank you.
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0: All right, let's head back to the phone lines. We have Alan, who's in Jackson, Mississippi. Hey, Alan, how can we help today?
7: Hello. How are you? I'm good, thank you.
0: You bet.
7: So, I've got a problem with my home. I've had it on the market since the first of the year. I've actually gone through two realtors on it. The home is worth $265, of course. I owe $177. Nothing's wrong with the pricing I've had listed on it. Problem is, nobody's biting. Nobody's made an offer or anything, and we moved out of it before we put it on the market. We were suggested to move out. We were told if we moved out, it would sell faster. So my wife decided to move us out. Mm-hmm. I still pay the mortgage, still pay the water and electricity. I still pay a yard guy to go by there every 2 weeks. Mm-hmm. It's a really nice subdivision. And I don't know what to do with it. I'm paying on it, and nobody lives there.
0: It's in a subdivision. Are the other houses in the subdivision selling?
7: They are here and there. They've been kind of running into the same problem I have been with them being on the market for a long time.
0: Do you know the average days on market in your area? Your realtor should know that.
7: I was told it'd be 90 to 110 days.
0: Mm-hmm. Yeah, national average median right now, I should say, is 60 days on the market. That's nationally. So, you know, depending on where you are, that could be different. So for Jackson, mm-hmm. Mississippi, could 90,
8: be longer or
0: but
8: shorter.
0: But not 9 months.
7: Yeah, it's been on the market for about... Eight and a half months.
0: Okay. So in your area, we just pulled it up. It's actually 70 days on market in Jackson, Mississippi. So that,
7: wow.
0: I'll be honest, Alan, that's telling me that there is something. It's either the price, it's either the location, what it's next to.

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7: Well, George, you already know this, but the people need to know that Ramsey is taking over an entire cruise ship.
8: It sounds violent when you put it that way.
7: I know. It's like we're pirates.
8: It's a mutiny.
7: It's not. We're not pirates. We're just taking a cruise together. It's called the Live Like No One Else Cruise. It's going to be so much fun, guys. March 14th through 21st. Next year, it's 7 nights in the Western Caribbean. We're going to the Bahamas, Jamaica, Grand Cayman, Cozumel. So much fun. It is a full Ramsey takeover. This cruise is going to have everybody on board, myself, Dave Ramsey, all the Ramsey personalities, George Camel, George Camel's wife.
8: It's going to be a party.
7: My husband.
8: Who isn't going to be there? It's a shorter list.
7: I know.
8: And what's fun is there's no strangers on the boat. It's all like friends we just haven't met yet.
7: Yeah.
8: You know?
7: And we've all got many similar things in common, but we're going to do the largest debt-free scream, which that was one of my favorite things that we did on the last cruise. Obviously, guys, there's going to be lots of great content there. Dave's going to be doing some new wealth building content. There's going to be live tapings of your favorite Ramsey shows. So much more. Remember, guys, this is the only place that you're going to be able to experience this level of Ramsey. So if you're a super fan,
8: this is the most Ramsey you can get.
7: It really is. And remember, it's a limited, how can I say, like it's an exclusive party.
8: Yeah,
7: you
8: not
7: gotta be
8: all
7: baby
8: are
7: step
8: invited.
7: Four.
8: Yeah, this is the negative sell. This is not for you if you still have debt, you don't have your emergency fund. But if you are consumer debt free, you just have the mortgage left, you're in baby steps 4, 5, 6, 7, you are welcome. We want to celebrate the hard work that you've put in, the milestone. Let's mark the moment. A lot of people don't get to do that.
7: Yes.
8: You pay off the mortgage and then you go, all right, guess I'm back to work tomorrow.
7: Oh, we don't like that. You need to celebrate with a cruise. And
8: come
7: for
8: party.
7: Those of you who are in baby step two, let this be aspirational for you to go, you know, the next year or the year after that. But if you're interested, go to RamseySolutions.com/events to book your cabin. All you need is a $600 deposit to secure your slot. All right, let's go.

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4: ABC News, I'm Michelle Franzen. An investigation underway in Los Angeles of the news helicopter that crashed while covering a bus and SUV crash yesterday. The aerial crash killing both crew members on board and a third person on the ground. NTSB investigator in charge Fabian Salazar says there is also video of the crash from the helicopter.
5: We are combing the wreckage to the best of our ability to gather as much factual data as we can, even though the wreckage suffer through a post-accident fire.
4: Authorities also say the person behind the wheel of the SUV that crashed into a bus yesterday has been booked on suspicion of murder. Two people were killed. The Federal Reserve Board raising interest rates today for the first time in 3 years. That move, as many Americans are grappling with stubborn inflation and higher gas prices due to the war with Iran. The board signaled more hikes could come this year. That sent stocks sharply down on Wall Street. This is ABC News.
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8: At 25 years old.
7: He's killing.

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5: All right, back to the phone lines we go. We've got Carson, who's in Dallas, Texas, on the line next. Hey, Dallas, George and I are here. How can we help?
6: So I am a freshman in college, and my brother is a software engineer in Fayetteville. Well, I'm actually from Arkansas, but Dallas is the closest major city. But my brother is a software engineer in Fayetteville, Arkansas, and we want to start a Christmas site installation business, and I was wanting y'all's opinion on it.
7: Okay, why Christmas lights?
6: So this past summer, I pressure washed, and I made a lot of, I played football in college, and I needed some money to save up to come down here, and I pressure washed this summer, and I made a lot more money than I was expecting to make, and I really enjoyed it.
7: What'd you do with the money?
6: Saved it.
7: Nice. How much you got in savings?
6: Not much now. I think I have like $1,300 left.
7: Okay, so what happened to the rest of it?
6: Like books for school, then traveling. I live, it's like 4 hours from home, so when I actually do go home, gas and then food, all the living expenses.
7: Okay, so do you have any debt right now?
6: No, I don't.
7: Fantastic. And so you want to start this business with your brother, who's a software engineer. How does that play into the Christmas mm-hmm. lights? Mm-hmm. Was he, you gave him this idea, and he was like, yeah, I'm in. We'll install these together.
6: So we've wanted to start something for quite a while, and we've researched a lot of different things and talked about a lot of different things, and Christmas lights was something that came up because we were talking about pressure washing, because I would go up there and visit with him in the summer, and I would we talk about how much money I'm making and like what I'm doing.
5: Yeah, why and, not pressure washing? What made you land on Christmas lights?
6: Yeah, because it's not all like the business for pressure washing is down a lot in the winter time, and so that's when Christmas lights are up the most from like October.
5: So would it be both? Would you do one

0: on the scene and says the NTSB recovered video and audio from the helicopter.
1: They're going to go back and do audio analysis of the actual sound of the engine and those alarms that were going off for the pilot to analyze what the engine was doing in that exact minute. But whatever was going on, this was very quick. They were not all that high. And when whatever happened to the engine, it sounded like spooling down with the alarms going off for losing RPMs on it, that there wasn't much time to react.
0: A promising milestone in the fight to treat pancreatic cancers. Researchers with City of Hope say a blood test was found to be effective at detecting earlier stages of pancreatic cancer. This is the first test of its kind to combine three markers to detect the cancer. Researchers say more tests are needed. 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
0: I'm Lindsay Davis. For the latest on today's headlines, be sure to watch Prime tonight, starting at 7 Eastern on ABC News Live. 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
3: House lawmakers adopting a resolution to hold billionaire Leon Black in contempt of Congress for defying two subpoenas related to the House Oversight Committee's Jeffrey Epstein investigation.
4: Private equity billionaire Leon Black defied subpoenas, calling on him to testify under oath at a closed-door deposition this month as part of the committee's Epstein investigation, as well as turnover non-disclosure agreements sought by lawmakers. It remains to be seen if the Department of Justice would prosecute Black for contempt following Congress's referral. Black's lawyers have accused the House Oversight Committee of abusing its power. Black has previously faced scrutiny for paying Epstein at least $158 million. Peter Haralambos, ABC News.
3: In Philadelphia, a gruesome investigation underway involving missing women that date back nearly a decade. Authorities finding hundreds of videos also in the home, some appearing to depict images of violence.
5: The father, Raymond R.C. Horsch, died last year at the age of 82. He was an adult filmmaker who also had a criminal history. Former neighbors tell our station that he would drive to Philadelphia, pick up women and then bring them back home. And he is a central figure in this investigation, along with his son. His son is Eugene, I just want to point that out, who was arrested in June. Police later searching his home, where again, police say they made those disturbing discoveries and now trying to comb through that 1 million pieces of evidence there.
3: ABC's Morgan Norwood reporting. Michelle Franzen, ABC News.
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0: First Day of Rain contest is back. Friday, September 18th at 4. Dave and John Lindsay take your calls and your guesses on when we'll see the first inch of rain this fall. With meteorologists tracking a super El Nino this year, the rain could come early. Or could it? 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
5: Well, back to the phone lines where we have Andre in Los Angeles, California. Andre, you are on the line, buddy.
6: Hi, guys. How are you doing?
5: Doing great. How can we help?
6: So I had a question. I'm a bit worried about my dad and the way that he uses his money. I'm looking to get married maybe middle of next year, and I'm just kind of worried about his financial habits. And so I want to have a conversation with him about it, but I don't know how to go about
5: it. What are the habits you're seeing that you're concerned about? What's he doing?
6: So just to give some context, my mom is like no longer around. So he, for example, he does not cook for himself. He orders out a lot. He eats lunch, like he buys lunch every day. He buys dinner every day. And sometimes it's takeout, sometimes it's delivery. It's just a lot of money on food overall. On top of, you know, he's got a mortgage, he's got other expenses as well.
7: Do you know how much he makes? Andre, do you have a pretty good grasp of what's going on, or it's just more of a feeling and you're seeing a pattern happen that you're nervous about?
6: Well, I know he can sustain himself. I just think that maybe the money that he makes can be allocated towards other places as well, but I think for the average person he's spending like a little more than the ideal amount.
5: Is it mostly the money that's bothering you, or is it just the unhealthfulness of kind of the way his lifestyle is looking, or is it both?
6: It's a bit of both, actually.
7: And how old are you?
6: I'm 23.
7: Okay. And are you living with him? Are you home, or are you on your own?
6: Yeah, I live at home with him, yeah.
5: Okay. And is this new behavior? You said your mom's not in the picture. Did they get divorced? Like, did something trigger this behavior that you're like, man, this is new. This is unhealthy. This is not good for his money.
6: No, she passed away coming on 5 years now in December.
7: I'm sorry.
6: And so, thank you. You know, so I guess to him, it's like, well, I have no one to cook for me. So my only option is to, you know, buy food.
7: Yeah. And how much does he make a year? Do you know?
6: Maybe like 100, 110.
7: Okay. And has he complained about money to you in general, about not being able to do X, Y, and Z, and I don't have enough for retirement or anything? Is there anything that he's worried about?
6: He has mentioned about like money strains before.
7: Mm-hmm.
6: So he's got the mortgage.

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6: ABC News, I'm Michelle Franzen. In Los Angeles, the National Transportation Safety Board says it's recovered audio and video from yesterday's fiery news helicopter crash that killed the pilot and reporter on board, along with a third person on the ground. NTSB investigator Fabian Salazar says they'll review that evidence.
7: In that recording, we are clearly hearing sounds that are consistent with the engine changing its speed. And we're also hearing tones that are being generated that are likely advisories to the pilot.
6: The helicopter was covering an earlier bus and SUV crash that killed two people. Authorities say the driver was arrested on suspicion of murder. The Federal Reserve Board raising interest rates by 0.25%, marking the first time in 3 years. The war with Iran driving up oil prices and inflation. Data by the Commerce Department shows that consumers kept spending last month. Retail sales rebounded after a July dip, up 1.2% last month. This is ABC News.
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9: 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All right, Candy is in Arkansas. 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
10: Hey. So we recently sold our farm and our cows, and it's a good bit of money, you know, for us. And we actually closed on the land next week, but we sold our cows, and I have my 401k with Edward Jones, so we went to the guy that I used for that, and we opened up a money market account, and we talked about when we close next week, you know, putting that money in the money market account. And because I told him I really don't know that much about, you know, the market, so I don't want to put our money somewhere we're going to lose it.
9: Are you planning on using that money for anything in the near future, to buy more land or to?
10: Yeah, we're going to use part of it to buy land and build another house. We built our last house. We just had it blocked in. We did the rest of it. So that's what we plan to do again. But he was talking about putting money in several different banks and CDs and staggering, you know, the maturity of them. And
9: how
10: I just want to make sure that the

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3: Well, if you are a listener of The Ramsey Show, we're so grateful for you. And if you're wondering why we keep mentioning the baby steps, it's because they're the foundation of everything that we teach. So if you're new here, we want you to start there. Or if you've been listening for a very long time and you still haven't started working the plan, we want you to start there. Start with the baby steps. That's the best way to work the plan that we teach. All right, Tyler is in Minneapolis, Minnesota. What's up, Tyler?
4: Hey guys, how's it going? My aunt and uncle have offered to do a contract for deed with me for their house. And I can't tell if this is with my income and debt, if this is something that I should consider or if I should just kind of pass on that opportunity.
3: Tell us more about your income and your debt.
4: So I make about $23 an hour. And then I graduated college with about $75,000 in debt. I have roughly 35 grand left on that.
5: That's great.
3: Yeah, good job. So 35 grand left in student loans. Any other debt that we should know about?
4: Nope, that's everything.
5: And how much money do you have saved?
4: That's kind of where I feel like I'm looking for help is because I've been kind of throwing everything that I've had. I graduated 4 years ago. Everything has gone towards the debt. I haven't really saved up anything. And then I feel like, you know, without health insurance or, you know, something comes up with my car of just like, I have about $4,000 probably between savings and checking.
5: Okay. And you feel like it's a good idea to be a homeowner?
4: So I moved back in with my parents back to my hometown. And so I just don't know. To me, it seems pointless to go and rent when my parents' house is an option. And then on top of that, my aunt and uncle who are offering me the house, they go to Texas every year for the winter. And so I've actually been living there on and off for the last 4 years, just taking care of that property.
3: What's the value of the property? Like, what would the terms be?
4: Yeah, so I would say that if they were just to sell it on the market, it'd probably be $450,000 to $500,000 in that area. Now, I would say that they're set up, you know, pretty good. So I don't know if they'd necessarily be looking to make like a whole lot off of me, you know, as I pay into it. Or if they're
3: there's no
4: just
3: deal.
4: Doing it
3: would,
4: out of the...
3: There's no deal. They're doing this for market price.
4: Well, I haven't like talked the details of what that contract for deed would look like. I would assume that it would probably be, you know, as low as possible. If that was the route I go, like, what would I be kind of looking for in that deal?
5: So, Tyler, what happens when the HVAC system goes out after you've bought this home and it's going to cost 100%. You $8,000 and then there's some mold in the basement that's another $5,000? What happens?
4: Yep. That's a great question.
5: Yes.

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1: A promising milestone in the fight to treat pancreatic cancers. Researchers with City of Hope say a blood test was found to be effective at detecting earlier stages of pancreatic cancer. This is the first test of its kind to combine 3 markers to detect the cancer. Here's ABC's Lara Spencer.
2: Here's how this new test works. It checks a blood sample for 3 markers of pancreatic ductal adenocarcinoma. Then it uses artificial intelligence to combine them into one score that estimates the risk of this type of pancreatic cancer. This is the first test of its kind to combine the 3 markers, and researchers say it was effective in detecting stages 1 and 2 PDAC with a low rate of false positives.
1: Following his high-profile trial, attorneys for Sean Diddy Combs say the rap mogul has stopped paying his legal bills as he serves out a 50-month federal prison sentence.
3: Sean Combs' civil attorney says the imprisoned hip-hop mogul hasn't paid his legal bill in more than 6 months and is asking a judge to let him off a lawsuit that Combs filed in 2024. The lawyer cited a, quote, total breakdown in cooperation and communication with Combs. In a statement, Sean Combs accused his attorneys of overcharging him and running up his legal bills while he serves out a 50-month sentence in a New Jersey federal prison. Combs is currently scheduled to be released in February 2028.
1: ABC's Peter Haralambos reporting. Michelle Franzen, ABC News.
0: Well,
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18: KVEC 920 News Time, 306 checking traffic, southbound 101 Willow Road, off ramp in the Napomo area. Stalled vehicle in the right-hand lane. They're trying to get that out of there. Elsewhere, looking good. Weather looking okay. Not too hot, but sunshine. We'll say partly cloudy. 70s inland, 60s, 70s beaches and coastal valleys. Kurt Olson with you. Good afternoon. 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

0: Here we go, 3:07 on the Central Coast. It is Wednesday, September 16th, 2026. I'm Dave Congleton, along with the legendary Kurt Olson, welcoming you to another edition of Hometown Radio. Thanks for hanging out with us. We're here all the way till 7 o'clock on this broadcast, later on this hour. Our friends from the NAACP Slo County have an interesting special event coming up. We'll tell you all about it. Let's talk during the 4 o'clock hour. Report after report indicates that patriotism is on the decline in this country. Should we be concerned? What does it mean? We'll try to sort it out for you. At 5:05, Dr. Larry Martinez addresses the growing concern over artificial intelligence. Is the end of the world really in sight? Dr. Martinez is going to argue, put the brakes on, not so fast. Let's separate fact from fiction. Colin Jones at 6:05 talks about Highway 1. I know, that's a lot, but we got plenty of time. It's live local hometown radio. First up, we put the community spotlight on our friends at the Cambria Film Festival. Hard to believe it has been 10 years for that festival. They have a big event coming up this Saturday. Always good to be in conversation with Jeff Plummer from the festival. Jeff, good afternoon.
1: Thanks, Dave. Good afternoon to you as well.
0: First off, congratulations on 10 years. How does that feel?
1: Oh, it feels great. It's kind of hard to believe. Yeah, it's we're very excited for what's coming up in February.
0: Remind folks what sparked the idea to have a film festival in Cambria.
1: The festival takes place at Cambria Center for the Arts in Midtown Cambria, and there was a person who was involved in the theater portion, and her name is Nancy Green, and she, along with Alan, I'm spacing on his last name, she had an idea for a film fest, and she got together with Alan, and they developed the first ever Cambria Film Fest.
0: How'd you get involved?
1: Well, we have two sons, as you know, that are filmmakers, and we have been going to film festivals with them since they were little. So my wife Liliana and I joined as like an advisory board, and then we got involved in the back inner workings of the festival. And about 3 years ago, the director was going to step down, and he took us out to lunch and asked if we would take it over.
0: Any regrets?
1: No, it's been great.
0: Yeah. Well, I know your whole family has a passion for film, and I was up there last year. You did a nice little job there, Jeff. The folks in Cambria on the Central Coast should be very proud to have that film festival.
1: Thank you. Yeah, we really have a lot of fun doing it, and it is a family affair. Both of our sons help with putting on the festival.
0: So this Saturday is not the festival itself, but rather a mini festival. What do you have? What's going on here, Jeff?
1: Yeah, so we're doing, we're calling it a mini festival, and what it is a recap of the 10 years of the festival. We're showing two blocks of short films. It's kind of a greatest hits of the last 10 years, so you'll see all kinds of films from comedy to drama. And you're welcome. You can buy one block, or you can buy the whole day as a day pass, which would get you into the festival the whole day. And then we have a wine and food reception, and then our feature film in the evening.
0: Boy, that's a lot. What's the website, please?
1: CambriaFilmFestival.com.
0: So let's start with the reception. When and where and what's the film that you have chosen to celebrate 10 years?
1: The reception is here. The nice thing is you come here, park, and you don't have to leave.
0: Free parking. Free parking.
1: Free parking, which is rare, yeah. Here at the Cambria Center for the Arts. So the reception starts at 3:30. It's a half-hour wine soiree, just to get together of all the people can talk about the films they saw during the day. And then at 4 o'clock, 4 to 5, then we have light fare, food, and then still

0: Nancy Green Founders Award that year.
1: Well, and certainly a film about Iran is timely, but it's not about the war.
0: No, actually, it is not a political film at all. It's a slice of life and it takes place all in one day on the daughter's birthday, and it's just a beautiful story, and it could be set anywhere, really, Dave. It's like Iran is just the backdrop. The story is what's important.
1: Well, that's, as you well know, Jeff, that's what they say. A good story is universal. Could be in any country.
0: Yeah. Correct.
1: Yeah. Jeff Plummer is with us from the Cambria Film Festival. So what's the website again, please?
0: CambriaFilmFestival.com.
1: So talk a little bit about the films throughout the day. How do you decide the films to show for your mini festival celebrating 10 years? And what'd you decide on?
0: First of all, I want to correct it. Alan Frazier. I'm sorry, Alan, I forgot your last name. I get nervous when I go on the radio.
1: You're fine. You're doing great.
0: We called through, basically we use a platform called Film Freeway, which I know you're familiar with. We sifted through all of the highest rated or award winning films from the last 10 years. And they're films that we are all familiar with. So we, as a family, went through and we all put in what we thought would be a great pick. And so we wanted each block to be kind of a roller coaster. So we wanted some serious, some fun, maybe end on a fun film or begin with and then bookend with fun films. So that way you're leaving the theater on a high note.
1: What was the one you chose?
0: Oh, gosh. One I really love is, it's a very funny film. It's called The Pile Up, and that'll be playing on Saturday. And I probably can't explain it. You have to see it. But pretty much all the films, they're excellent. They're the cream of the crop of what the festival has been showing for the last 10 years.
1: All right, Jeff Plummer is with us from the Cambria Film Festival this Saturday. It's not the festival itself, but it's a mini festival, just the beginning of a big celebration. We got more to talk about. I'm Dave Congleton on AM 920 FM 96.5 News Talk, KVEC.
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0: Well, you just heard the reminder. Saturday is the big day. We've been talking about this for months now. It all comes down to Saturday. 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Enjoy the weather. And don't forget, this Friday at 4 o'clock, John Lindsay's here. It's our annual Guess the First Day of Rain contest. You could win a $100 gift certificate to Luna Red, that great restaurant right here in downtown San Luis Obispo. A shout out to the fine folks at Midstate Roofing and our friends at Five Star Rain Gutters. So Friday at 4, first day of rain. Saturday afternoon, 13th annual Mac and Cheese. That's all you need to know. I'm Dave Congleton. After news at the bottom of the hour, our friends from the NAACP Slo County check in. Meanwhile, we are back with Jeff Plummer from the Cambria Film Festival. They have a mini festival happening on Saturday. Jeff, for folks just tuning in, what do you have planned on Saturday?
1: We're calling it a mini festival. And so we are putting on, giving you a taste of what our week-long festival is. And we're condensing it in one day. So we're showing two blocks of shorts, having a wine and food reception, and then showing a feature film at night.
0: And everything you need to know is on the website, which is?
1: CambriaFilmFestival.com.
0: Now, what's this film about? You were telling me about one of your films, The Office?
1: One is called The Office Farewell. It's a dark comedy about a group of office workers who are fed up with their jobs.
0: Really?
1: And want to blow up the office, in a sense, so that it destroy the time clock and every, you know, and so it leads, it's one misadventure after another, but it's very funny.
0: You certainly have some eclectic films being shown on Saturday. Everything from that to the story about a birthday party in Iran. Congratulations.
1: Thanks. And that, there's one more that I wanted to point out. It's called, we actually have a short documentary as well. And it was our audience favorite from last year, called Hustle and Run, and it's about a sport called flyball, and normally border collies participate in it, and it's about whippets that people trained that are actually beating the border collies in this sport.
0: So how's the planning coming for February, the big event?
1: It's coming. There's a lot of moving parts. So, especially Liliana has been doing a lion's share of the planning. And we also have a steering committee who help us plan the events. And we also reach out to hotels to help us put up the filmmakers who come.
0: What are the dates? I want to make sure people mark their calendars.
1: February 3rd through 7th, 2027.
0: How many films are you expecting to be submitted from all over the world?
1: We end our submission period at the end of September, and right now we're up about 520.
0: Jeez. So somebody's got to watch 520 films.
1: Yeah, we try to watch them all, and we have a team of dedicated screeners who watch them, rate them, write notes about them. And we have to whittle down to about 80 films.
0: Yeah. Do you need, by the way, do you need volunteers for February?
1: Please, yes. Thank you for bringing that up. We always could use volunteers, and our volunteers have a great time. And so if you go to CambriaFilmFestival.com, there is a volunteer sign-up

0: page.
1: Jeff Plummer is with us from the Cambria Film Festival, celebrating 10 years. The big festival is in February, but they have a little mini festival taking place this Saturday. But beyond that, you've got a couple of screenings. Of course, the iconic Rocky Horror Picture Show.
0: Yes, we're very excited about that. We are going to be doing it outdoor at Car Wine in Cambria. So it's a beautiful lawn area. You can bring your own chairs. There'll be food and wine available for purchase. You're welcome to bring in your own non-alcoholic beverage, but no outside food or alcohol.
1: Well, this is particularly timely given the recent death of Tim Curry.
0: Yes, and we had planned this before he passed away, and now we feel this is going to be a real fitting tribute to him.
1: So, I mean, I saw this when it first came out back in the 70s, and I was living in Fargo, North Dakota. It was a midnight showing, and we got there right at the last minute. Of course, we had to sit in the front row. And if anyone knows the Rocky Horror experience, you know what a mistake that is. So in 2026, Jeff, is that still the tradition? Are we still expecting that audience participation?
0: We're going to do it on a chain level because we are at a winery and we need to respect their property.
1: Yeah.
0: So we're going to give a little handout of what to do. But we're going to replace some of the items that are thrown with maybe some gestures or something.
1: Yeah. I survived the front row of Rocky Horror Picture Show. Are tickets available for that now?
0: Yes, they're on. If you go to CambriaFilmFestival.com, go to our events page, and you can snag tickets. So they're on sale.
1: So that's in October. Then in November, you're going to do Book of Life. I'm not as familiar with that one.
0: We're doing Book of Life, and we're going to really aim it towards families. And obviously, anybody is welcome, but we would love to see people bring their young ones out because it is very touching film about family, and that's November 14th.
1: And tickets are also available on the website.
0: They will be starting next week, or by the end of the week.
1: I asked you previously about volunteers. I would also assume that a film festival could use some sponsors.
0: Oh, yes. We could not survive without our sponsors. We are part of Cambria Center for the Arts. We're a 501c3 nonprofit, and all the events are, well, our entire festival is volunteer, as is everything else here in the facility. So please go to our website, and there's a sponsor page, and it spells out all the levels of sponsorship.
1: So talk a little bit about what you've learned about running a film festival now for the last 2 years. Does it give you more of appreciation for a film and the movie-making experience when you get a chance to come and interact with the movie makers?
0: It does, and I think it really resonates with our audience. Our Q&As are very well attended, and we do a lunchtime film talk every day that you participated in.
1: That was a lot of fun, yeah.
0: They're hungry for that, our audience, and you get to hear stories of how they kind of finance their film, struggle to make it, get it out there. So it does. When you get 500 some odd submissions in and you realize each one of those films is someone's story and someone's passion, it really touches you. And we wish we could pick them all.
1: Yeah.
0: It's impossible.
1: Yeah, I bet. We're in conversation with Jeff Plummer talking about the Cambria Film Festival. Are you going to do anything special since it's the 10th year? You going to have any special program?
0: That's a secret.
1: Oh, okay.
0: No, we are working. We want to make it as fun as possible and really play up the 10th anniversary. Because for a film festival, it is a big milestone. And I feel that the Cambria Film Festival has matured as we've gone along. And we've also gained

0: respect from the filmmaking community on a whole another level than we've seen before. Yeah. And a lot of the entries are word of mouth, we're finding out.
1: And obviously the economic impact, you bring people, you put people in the restaurants, you put people in the hotels, you know.
0: We do.
1: So I hope people of Cambria appreciate it. All right, Jeff, I got about a minute left. One last time, please. What's happening on Saturday?
0: Our mini festival of Saturday at Cambria Center for the Arts. First, doors open at 11 a.m. And you can get tickets and everything on our website, CambriaFilmFestival.com.
1: When do you think you're going to have everything up for the February festival?
0: Probably not until January, as far as the film announcements, everything.
1: But meanwhile, you can always use volunteers and corporate sponsors. They can find everything on the website. Jeff, always good to talk with you. Have a good event on Saturday. Final thoughts, please.
0: Just thank you for having us, Dave. You have been a big supporter of our festival, and we really appreciate it.
1: All right, Jeff, we appreciate all that you're doing up there in Cambria. Keep up the good work. Off we go. We've got news and traffic and weather. Then we'll check in the good folks from the NAACP Slo County. This is Hometown Radio.

0: heart disease now surpassing cancer as the leading cause of death among Hispanic adults. The American Heart Association out with a statement saying Hispanic people are facing disproportionate health risks. The medical group saying that Hispanic adults are more likely to experience risk factors earlier in life. Nearly 46% of Hispanic adults have obesity, and nearly 16% have type 2 diabetes, found to be twice the rate of white adults. Meanwhile, awareness and treatment for high blood pressure also remains lower. It's said to be contributing to Hispanic adults being diagnosed with heart failure about 8 to 9 years younger than white adults. The average age of Hispanic adults experiencing their first stroke is 67, compared to 73 to 75 years old among white adults. Researchers say biology alone does not explain the gaps. U.S.-born Hispanic adults actually have a lower life expectancy than those born abroad. The American Heart Association saying that limited insurance, language barriers, and other social factors may be creating barriers to care. The group calling for an urgent need for culturally tailored prevention. With your Medical Minute, I'm Yuri Benajev.
1: ABC News, I'm Michelle Franzen. NTSB investigators on scene of the deadly news helicopter crash in Los Angeles last night. Both on board were killed. A third person died on the ground. The chopper was covering a bus and SUV crash that killed two people. ABC's Alex Stone is on scene and says the NTSB recovered video and audio from the helicopter.
2: They're going to go back and do audio analysis of the actual sound of the engine and those alarms that were going off for the pilot to analyze what the engine was doing in that exact minute. But whatever was going on, this was very quick. They were not all that high. And when whatever happened to the engine, it sounded like spooling down with the alarms going off for losing RPMs on it. That there wasn't much time to react.
1: President Trump stumping in North Carolina tonight with a rally. Republicans stepping up campaigning ahead of the midterm elections. And the Federal Reserve Board raised interest rates 0.25% today, with inflation too high, they say, amid the ongoing war with Iran. This is ABC News.
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1: From ABC News, Wall Street Now. Major market indexes plunged following the Federal Reserve's afternoon announcement. It's raising its benchmark interest rate for the first time since 2023. The Fed also hinting it may raise rates again later this year. The quarter point hike sent markets down after they had held steady through the day. The Dow down 631 points at the close. The S&P 500 lost 33. The NASDAQ fell 3 points. The Commerce Department reported retail sales increased more than 1% last month, a better boost than expected after July's disappointing dip, showing U.S. consumers are still shopping despite higher prices. The European Commission leader is proposing a ban on social media access, online games, and chatbots for children under 13. In her Wednesday State of the European Union speech, the EU

0: Executive proposed allowing kids between 13 and 15 access to accounts chaperoned by their guardians. Michelle Franzen, ABC News.
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2: KBEC 920 News Time, 3:33, checking traffic. One thing to report, we have a collision. Los Osos Valley Road at Foothill, and they're still on the scene of that one from about 20 minutes ago. And weather-wise, not a bad day in the month of September. 70s inland valleys, mostly sunny and partly cloudy for the coastal valleys and beaches. Mid-60s to low 70s. That's news, traffic, and weather together. I'm Kurt Olson, now back to Hometown Radio with Dave Congleton on News Talk 920 and FM 96.5 KVEC.

0: All right, Kurt, thank you. Good to be in a conversation with everyone today. Next up, we put the community spotlight on our friends at the NAACP Slo County. They have a very interesting event coming up, not this Saturday, but a week from Saturday. Some other issues to touch on as well. As we welcome back Irv Heppner to this broadcast, and he's brought with him a new face as we say hello to John King. Gentlemen, good afternoon.
1: Good afternoon,
0: Sam. Nice to see you both. He's got the voice.
2: He does it.
0: Have you done radio?
2: Radio voice.
1: No.
0: Okay, I found my replacement.
2: He should.
0: Kurt, I can retire now.
3: I
0: got the guy.
3: That voice.
0: I got that voice.
3: Yeah, not only that, you know who it reminds me of just a little bit? Somebody who had a birthday on this day and would have been 101 today. The great B.B. King.
0: There we go.
3: There's a little bit of that tone in there.
0: All right.
1: Back in my photography days, I was actually in the dressing room with B.B. King.
0: Really?
1: Quite a guy.
0: You got a story?
1: Not too much. Not too much of a story. Just being in his presence was enough.
0: All right. Wow. Cancel the rest of the show. I like these guys already. Irv, what's your official title?
2: I'm on the executive committee of the county NAACP, and I chair the legal redress committee.
0: John, what title do we give you?
1: I am the chair of the Freedom Fund.
0: What exactly is that, please?
1: The Freedom Fund helps to fund all of the good work that we do at the NAACP. You know, freedom's not free.
0: Yeah.
1: And so what we do is we have fundraisers, galas, events, like the one we have coming up on Saturday the 26th at the Rail Museum.
0: I love this idea. From Pullman to Soul Train, who can give me the overview? What is it?
1: Well, I can tell you that.
0: Okay.
1: It was kind of my idea that we have this rich history joined together of the people who rode the rails and the people who took care of the people who rode the rails.
0: Yeah.
1: And it's something that goes across, I want to say, racial lines and in terms of how we all benefited together. And I just thought it's a beautiful story. And I became aware of the Rail Museum through one of our members, David Wiseman.
0: Mm-hmm.
1: And I visited and I saw they had this beautiful rail car, the Pullman car, that's 100 years old. And I started thinking, oh, Pullman car, 100 years old. Then it came to mind, Pullman porters. And then I found out that the Brotherhood of Sleeping Car Porters and Maids was having its 101st anniversary on July 25th, 2025, or 2026. And so I combined the two birthdays to show the trajectory of the two paths. Most people don't know, but the Brotherhood of Sleeping Car Porters was led by A. Philip Randolph for 40 years, and he founded the union, and it was the first black labor union recognized by a major company. It took 12 years to form it, and they were able to raise wages, make hours that were you know, something that made sense for people, and humane treatment, and people couldn't just be fired on a whim. So it was a major success. And in addition to that, it was something that elevated the civil rights struggle. It was very instrumental in uniting civil rights struggle with labor. In fact, most people don't know this, but A. Philip Randolph was a mentor to Dr. Martin Luther King, and he primarily

0: generally was the driving force of the organizing of the March on Washington, where Dr. King delivered his famous I Have a Dream speech.
1: I can't follow that. All right, so this is a wonderful event, but now let's give the specifics. It's at the Railroad Museum, which is a beautiful facility. If people have not been, they really need to go. What time does it start, guys?
0: It starts at 5 p.m.
1: Okay.
0: It's going to be a joyous event. It's not going to be all about history, but we are going to feature the history.
1: Nothing wrong with history.
0: We're going to feature the history, but we're going to make some history.
1: How so?
0: It's going to be our first event there, and it's going to be honoring not just the Railroad Museum and the porters, but it's going to be honoring the joyous mainstreaming of black culture with the major culture. And when we had the Soul Train music and everyone started dancing together and laughing together and enjoying life together, that was a huge event, I think, in the history of our country and blacks and whites together.
1: So we have food, music, dancing, all
0: Absolutely.
1: Good stuff at a great facility for a good cause. How do I get my tickets? How much are tickets, John? Irv? Whoever's got it.
2: Tickets are $75. 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
1: Better repeat that, please.
2: NAACPSLOCTY.org.
1: I want to give some appreciation, just based on what you just said. I appreciate the fact that your ticket prices are so low. I'm not to single anybody out, but I'm hearing these nonprofits are charging $200, $250. And it's like, oh my God, people don't have that kind of money. $75 is more than reasonable. And this sounds like a very unique evening. I congratulate you on this. I mean, I support fundraisers all year long, and I hear it's come to the winery and drink wine. This is kind of cool.
0: Yeah, this is gonna be really fun. We're gonna have a Soul Train dance line. You can come dressed in your Soul Train attire, or you can come dressed in the 1920s classic style. We're gonna have costume contests, and we're gonna have wine for sale, and we're gonna have soft drinks, and the menu is gonna be great. A lot of people know Otis Carter. He's gonna be our caterer for the event, and we're going to have Cornish game hens and wild rice, and Otis does this mixed vegetables that's just out of this world.
1: Oh.
0: Roasted vegetables. So it's going to be something that we feel would honor the porters who came in the past and really gave people great service.
1: Irv, how will the money be used?
2: The money will be used to fund the community work that the NAACP does. So, look, we're an all-volunteer organization. Nobody in our organization gets paid for the work that they do. But we have expenses. We need to hire a hall for a community event. We want to do like the Martin Luther King Day celebration that we do, which is an educational event that we did in January of this year to great success.
0: At the Agape Church.
2: Yeah. That was a free event. We do that as an educational event for the community, and so those things cost money. In addition to that, we fund a fair amount of community activism.
0: Well, like Irv's committee as well, just the legal redress committee, paperwork, if he needs to file things,
2: right.
0: The ability to have someone who's as experienced as a lawyer as Irv to help people who are in need. And we have a housing committee, and we have a number of committees that we have yet to get going but need to get going so that we can do the outreach to the community that it deserves.
1: Sounds like the chapter is expanding, Irv.
2: It is quite a bit. I mean, I think the numbers are we've grown by more than 50% just this year. So that we're very pleased about that.
1: Well, congratulations on that. How do people join?
2: You can go to the website, NAACPSLOCTY.org.
1: John, do we see this as an annual event?
0: I think it's going to be. I think we'll gain momentum.

0: from this and exposure, because a lot of people in the community, they don't really know what the NAACP is or what it does. It's not some radical organization that's trying to walk around with rifles and, you know, protest everything. We are an organization that's main goal is equality and unity. And that comes in all shapes and colors and sizes. We're the only NAACP chapter, or we're the first to have a LGBTQ committee that's currently active. And I want to say that in the past, the NAACP here has not really had as high, I think, of opinion in the community as what it could have had. And we're changing all of that. Our new president, Barry Stokes.
1: Good guy.
0: Great guy. Great guy. I mean, just retired aerospace engineer. He doesn't need to do this. He's doing this from his heart.
1: Yeah.
0: And the people who are involved in this are committed and helpful. And we hope to get all of our members more active and enjoying slow community and what we can do for the slow community.
1: Again, just as someone has observed this over the decades, there seems to be a new team in place. You seem to be working together, moving forward. Your membership's increasing. You got exciting events like this one coming up at the end of the month. It's all positive.
2: Yep. We're looking forward to doing another Martin Luther King Day celebration in January of 27. Where we will again sponsor a multimedia group that does a performance called At the Table with Dr. King. That's going to be even bigger this year. It's going to be at Cuesta College this year on January 23rd, and that'll be outstanding. That's one of the things that we fund. We have a health access initiative we're applying for grant funding for that as well, but you know, there are a lot of kind of on the ground activities that we do to promote racial equality and to fight racial discrimination.
1: All right, well,
0: can I just say one more thing?
1: Sure.
0: We are a national organization, over 100 years old.
1: Absolutely.
0: And money that we raise, half of it goes to our national organization, and this year alone, the amount of law that's been practiced at the Supreme Court by the NAACP is just been groundbreaking and very eventful. And we are striking back against the negative elements that are oppressing people at this time in this country, not just here, because people think, well, it's just a little old slow NAACP, what are they going to do? We are helping the national organization as well as our local community.
1: Fair enough. Short break. We'll come back with John King and Irv Heppner and talk about some other things as well. I'm Dave Congleton. This is Hometown Radio.
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3: All right, if you're just joining us, we're in conversation with our friends from the NAACP Slo County. John King is here, Irv Happner is here. We've been talking about the big event from Pullman to Soul Train happening a week from Saturday. We'll remind you about that. This is a special event. But I would be remiss, gentlemen, if I didn't draw you out to comment about the recent news story. And I'm ashamed to say that this happened in my neighborhood. Irv, for people who don't know the story, what apparently has happened?
4: So yesterday, apparently a gentleman, for whatever reason, decided to parade around in a Ku Klux Klan outfit, complete with pointy hat. And look, I understand that the guy may be mentally ill. I understand that he was intoxicated, but you know, one of the things that we do as the NAACP is to call out and call attention to events like this that, you know, strike fear into people. And that, you know, I think we as a community need to get together and condemn. Our president issued an open letter to the mayor and the city council and the chief of police, asking them all with one voice to join us in condemning this kind of behavior. Whatever.
3: You're the president of the NAACP?
4: Correct.
3: Okay, yes. As opposed to our president.
4: As opposed to that, okay. President probably wouldn't.
3: Okay, I was just clarifying.
4: That's a different issue, yeah. But thank you for raising it. So that is one of the things that the NAACP does because that is our mission to call out events like this for what they are. Look, I can understand that some people may think that that's a joke or it's funny or that the guy was drunk, whatever. I have family members, aunts, uncles, cousins, grandparents, who were murdered by the Nazis. And you know, to me, somebody walking around carrying a swastika, that scares me. That really frightens me in a visceral level.
3: It does beg the question, regardless of his state of mind or whatever, he did have a costume.
4: Yeah.
3: So what was he doing with a KKK?
4: I mean, it's not like something you can go into Walmart and buy, right? Yeah. It's hanging in his closet somewhere with who knows what else. But I think the point is when things like this happen, regardless of how they're motivated, I think people of goodwill can't remain silent. We have to say this is unacceptable because of the effect that it has on people and what it reminds people of the, you know, kind of darkest days of our past.
3: John.
5: Absolutely. I couldn't agree more. And I want to commend the people of Arroyo Grande, who when there was a cross burning in their community, they sought those people out and they prosecuted them to the fullest extent of the law. And they removed them from their community because they're, people like that are a cancer in a community. As human beings evolved, we found it necessary to root out aberrant behavior, you know, and make sure that our loved ones would be safe from people who had psychopathic and mental illness that would harm others. And this is no different. In my mind, it's that type of a threat is something that many people

0: this country have feel emboldened to do. In fact, we've got more lynchings reported in this country than we have in quite some time. So we have to take a look at what's happening, not just here, but what's happening in our entire country and what we need to do to point it out and to root it out.
1: And I don't have the article in front of me, but apparently the police decided to downgrade it from hate crime.
2: Yeah, to a non-criminal hate incident is how they're characterizing it.
1: And you're okay with that?
2: Well, look, that depends on the investigation, right? If a crime was committed and it was motivated by racial hatred, yeah, that falls in the category of a hate crime. If no crime was committed, we do have a First Amendment in this country, and yes, yeah, do you have the legal right to parade around in that kind of outfit? Yeah, you do.
1: We proved that in Skokie.
2: Exactly. Skokie, I think, is a great parallel. And strikes fear into people, gets people very upset, shouldn't be done by civilized people, but in this country, it can't be criminalized, and it's not criminal. If he assaulted someone in the press in the course of doing that, well, yeah, that could be. I don't know that that happened, and I think the police have actually asked the community to come forward and report any of that kind of behavior that could be considered criminal. And if there was criminal activity involved, then it would be probably categorized as a hate crime.
1: So, John, the obvious follow-up question here is that: how are you feeling as a person of color in 2026 in this country?
0: As a person of color in this country, I feel as though we have endured quite a bit over the years. So this is certainly not the worst that it's ever been for us. But it certainly has taken us some steps backwards in terms of the way our advancement in society is being held back from the level of admirals and generals and the chief of staff of the United States military being, you know, fired. And then you have the war on DEI that has turned advancements that are very, I want to say, essential to some of the great things that have happened in this country, because people got opportunities to show their potential and to realize their potential. Instead, attitudes that have come forth are saying that we're really interested in parity, but what I see is not parity, but preference.
1: I want to make sure, Irv, we have enough time to remind folks of the big event coming up a week from Saturday.
2: Absolutely. So a week from Saturday, at the Railroad Museum, please help support the work of the NAACP and buy tickets, which you can do on our website. If you just put NAACP SLO into a browser, you will you'll come up with our website, but it is NAACPSLOCTY.org.
1: $75 tickets and parking is free. Yes, the Railroad Museum.
2: At the
1: Railroad. John, is there anywhere I could go to read more about the 100 years of the Pullman dining car and the history? Is there a particular source you might recommend?
0: Actually, you can go right to our website, and we've got some great videos on there that really outline the history of the union. And by all means, the best way is to come to our event, and you'll get to see the elegance of the dining car, the way that the people at the museum have taken such care to make it a tip-top facility. The rail yard, you'll be right there with trains, active trains. The surf liner is going to be coming by. It's going to be a wonderful event. And then we're going to have a DJ playing the best soul tunes, and even a little Frank Sinatra playing. And, you know, it's just going to be a great event for everybody.
1: And give a shout out to the chef. I'm sorry, I don't know. Otis?
0: Otis Carter. I refer to him as the mayor of SLO.
1: Okay.
0: Because everywhere I go, everybody's like, hey, Otis. He's like one of the most well-dressed black men I've ever met.
1: skilled cook.
0: Oh, absolutely. Chef. Yeah. I hate to say it, but the roasted vegetables were almost better than the birds.
1: That's a skill.
0: Yeah.
1: Well, it's good to

0: be able to laugh, even though we're talking about some difficult subjects here. And Irv, we just 50% increase in membership. You can keep that going. People can join the NAACP. They can support you. They can get involved. What's the next event coming up?
1: Our next event coming up that we actually have planned is the MLK event on January 23rd at Cuesta College Performing Arts Center, which is a beautiful facility. Many people have been there, I'm sure. And the parking will be free for that. And I can't tell you how good that multimedia event was. I mean, I'm a preacher's kid.
0: Yeah.
1: And when I...
0: You got the genes.
1: And when I got... when they got finished with that performance, the only thing I could say was, in my learning, the highest praise that you can give someone is hallelujah.
0: All right, gentlemen, thanks for coming in. John King, Irv Happner. I got about a minute left. Irv, final thoughts?
2: Yeah, so I just want to underscore the fact that you know, tickets are not that expensive, but the work of the NAACP benefits not just the Black folks in our community, but it benefits all of us. The idea of fighting discrimination and fighting hate speech and hate crimes benefits the whole community.
0: All right, John, I got about 20 seconds.
1: I invite you all to come down and have a great time with us at the Train Museum Saturday, 26th, and just boogie down and get down on the good foot.
0: And learn a lot about history.
1: Absolutely. You'll love the Train Museum, and you want to bring your little guys with you after that and have all kinds of opportunities to learn and enjoy.
0: All right, gentlemen, thank you very much for your time. Off we go. We got news and traffic and weather. More of Hometown Radio still to come.
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4: From ABC News, I'm Dave Packer. The price of money is going up. The Fed voting to raise interest rates for the first time in 3 years, making the decision in the face of rising gas and prices and stubborn inflation, which is still running well above the Fed's target of 2%, Federal Reserve Chair Kevin Warsh.
5: For more than 5 years, inflation has been running above target. So our predominant focus is on the price stability side of our mandate. The plain fact is that inflation is too high and has been for too long.
6: The decision comes as Americans are already struggling with stubborn inflation and higher costs for gas and groceries. The decision also puts newly appointed Fed Chair Kevin Warsh at odds with President Trump, who's repeatedly called for lower borrowing costs.
4: ABC's Peter Haralambos. The NTSB says it's now analyzing wreckage and audio recordings connected to a deadly local news helicopter crash in L.A. The local NBC station, KNBC, reports veteran reporter Eliana Moreno and pilot George Marcino were killed in the crash, and says ABC's Alex Stone.
7: They've identified now the person who the chopper landed on and killed on the ground, a 29-year-old victim. We also now know there has been an arrest in the original bus crash this morning. A woman is being booked right now in that case that led to this chain reaction of why the helicopter was here covering the bus crash. It appears that may be a DUI case.
4: Officials, including the FBI and the Coast Guard, keeping a close eye on U.S.-bound oil tankers after several experienced some kind of cyber attack while at sea. One of the attack ships boarded by military officials August 21st was left offline for more than 30 hours. ABC News contributor Mick Mulroy.
8: If a foreign entity or any entity could take over a ship, they could cause major damage to a port. They could cause deaths. They could cause a serious ecological environmental disaster.
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1: Investigators say they found hundreds of files in a Philadelphia home that appeared to depict images of violence against women, including some who had been reported missing. ABC's Morgan Norwood has more.
2: Police say many of these women are seen on some really horrific and disturbing video. In particular, police say Gabrielle Armando and Marielle Freeses appear to be dead in videos recovered during this investigation. Their bodies still have not been found.
1: A man tied to the case, Eugene Horsch, remains in federal custody on firearms charges. The House of Representatives unanimously adopted a resolution to hold billionaire Leon Black in contempt of Congress for defying subpoenas related to the Jeffrey Epstein investigation.
3: Private equity billionaire Leon Black defied subpoenas, calling on him to testify under oath at a closed-door deposition this month as part of the committee's Epstein investigation, as well as turn over non-disclosure agreements sought by lawmakers. It remains to be seen if the Department of Justice would prosecute Black for contempt following Congress's referral. Black's lawyers have accused the House Oversight Committee of abusing its power. Black has previously faced scrutiny for paying Epstein at least $158 million. Peter Haralambos, ABC News.
1: Remains of the final missing Tennessee victim from Hurricane Helene have been found 2 years after the storm. The Washington County Sheriff's Office says 76-year-old Nancy Tucker disappeared with her husband when flooding took their home in September 2024. His body was recovered days later, but hers had been missing until Saturday. Dave Packer, ABC News.
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8: KVEC 920 News Time, 4:06, checking traffic, Highway 135 at Highway 1. As you're headed back to Santa Maria from Vandenberg, northbound 101 there at the Y, we have a no-injury collision, and also southbound 101, Shell Beach Road. Shell Beach at southbound 101 at Spyglass, a collision right there. It's only created a little bit of slowing, but it's early. Weather, certainly nice outside, 70s inland valleys, and the mid-60s to low 70s for the coastal valleys and beaches. You're up to date with news, traffic, and weather. I'm Kurt Olson. 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

All right, Kurt, thank you very much. Basic reminders, we're going to keep you reminding you all week. We got two big things coming up. Friday, 4 o'clock, it's our annual Guess the First Day of Rain contest. John Lindsay will be here. We're going to take your phone calls. You guess the first day we get at least 1 inch of measurable rain in a 24-hour period. You could win a $100 gift card to Luna Red, that great restaurant in downtown San Luis Obispo. We have a shout out to the fine folks at Five Star Rain Gutters and our friends at Midstate Roofing for sponsoring this year's contest.

0: 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All right. Still to come on this broadcast, Dr. Larry Martinez. Let's talk about this imploding controversy about artificial intelligence. It's really accelerated, but let's see if we can separate fact from fiction. Colin Jones talks about Highway 1 at 6 o'clock tomorrow. Let's debate whether or not Pete Hegseth, our Secretary of Defense, should be fired. There we go. This hour, I got a question for you. Are you proud to be an American right now? Do you feel a wave of patriotism? Do you display an American flag? I did a little bit of research. To the surprise of no one, patriotism in this country hit an all-time high right after 9/11. Estimated 90% of Americans consider themselves to be patriotic, consider themselves proud to be an American. Recent polling indicates that figure has cut in half. Some polls have gone even lower. And there are many people who don't feel patriotic anymore, and I would throw myself into that mix. Dane Sensor is with us. He has a particular story to tell, and he reached out to me to talk about this, and I'm on board. Dane, good afternoon.
1: Good afternoon, Dave.
0: Nice to see you, sir. Welcome back, by the way, to San Luis.
1: I'm glad to be back in the milk, land of milk and honey.
0: Put that mic right in front of you, buddy. Spin it there. All right. You've been on the show numerous times over the years, but people might remember you. You're the guy who really put together the unfurling of the giant American flag in the Black Hills.
1: Yes.
0: All right. Tell the story.
1: Well, actually, this was in 2020. I had left here March of that year, and I ended up in Arizona, then Colorado, and COVID hit, and everything shut down. And I wanted to do, for the 4th of July that year, the world's largest American flag in the world. And no one was letting us do it. Couldn't do it in Colorado, couldn't do it in California, and South Dakota seemed to be the place that would let us do it, and they were having the big 4th of July fireworks over Mount Rushmore. So we said, okay, my brother and I said, let's go there, let's do it there. So we rented the world's largest American flag, 3,000 pounds.
0: 3,000 pounds.
1: 600 people to unfurl that flag. If you can imagine the flags you see in a football field, this is about 2.5 times longer. And it's 505 feet by 256. Incredible flag. And so we went up to Sturgis because we found a place up there that we could unfurl it that was big enough for us, where they had the Sturgis bike rally. So we got up there. We'd never been to South Dakota, didn't know anybody in South Dakota, and we decided we're going to go there. And so on May 26th, left for South Dakota and started looking for a place to put it. And we finally, of course, I told you, found the Sturgis where they have Buffalo Chip, it's called. It's one of the big bike rally places where they have concerts. And they said, yeah, come on. Definitely. They were excited about it. However, not everybody was excited about it because they said, you don't have enough time to do this. You don't do this. You can't. And I was like, whoa, wait a minute here. I mean, it's 4th of July. Come on. Where's the excitement? Yeah. Anyway, during this whole time, we were trying to get people and sponsors. It was difficult. Not many people were putting money out to help. We've got a GoFundMe page.

0: hooked up a bumper on a gust of wind and flipped that SUV, but we got it out. It went out.
1: But how many people showed up?
0: Well, we had about 570 people. Just enough.
1: Yeah.
0: Just enough. You're probably supposed to have 600, but we had enough to do it. One of the RV parks came over and helped us, and it was sort of a beautiful sight with lightning and thunderstorms. And
1: I remember the video.
0: Yeah, yeah. And, yeah, it's on video. If you go to Raising Old Glory, Bob Davis YouTube, the guy who took the drone, you can view the unfurling of it. So it was a task that we never thought for a second there was not going to happen. So, but it happened, and we were, you know, we were excited about it that we finally got it and did it. And I think since then there's been 5 million views of that unfurling over the years.
1: So
0: the 6 years.
1: I mentioned my own mixed feelings right now, Dane. How about you? Do you feel patriotic?
0: Well, I'll tell you this much. I've lost a lot of spirit for the patriotism, and there's a lot of reasons.
1: Yeah.
0: So
1: it's not just me.
0: No. I would not. I wanted to do this flag again, but
1: here,
0: the interest is zero. Just zero. It's not happening. And so it's very difficult.
1: You wanted to do it for Veterans Day.
0: Yeah, Veterans Day here. People don't even call you back. Try and get sponsorship. No way. It's very, very difficult.
1: So you're trying to unfurl the big flag here?
0: Yeah.
1: Okay.
0: Yeah, it's not going to happen. It's just...
1: Well, we're already getting pushback on the Frederick Law text line. We're so lucky for our military and fortunate for our opportunities here in this country. And if you don't feel like vengeance, just leave. Well, wait a minute. I support our military.
0: So right? That's why I was doing the flag.
1: You're in the uniform. We don't have a problem with that. We're fortunate for many of our opportunities here in this country. Absolutely.
0: Yeah. My dad was a veteran.
1: Yeah. But something's changed.
0: Absolutely changed.
1: Let me take this break, and I have some reasons why Dane does too. Maybe you do as well. I'm Dave Congleton. This is AM 920, FM 96.5 News Talk, KVEC.
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1: 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Yes, please, tell her Dave says hi. Remember, you'll be working with the agent that Real Trends ranks as number one in the county. 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

0: Dane Censor is with us. We're raising the question about what happened to patriotism. 90% of Americans consider themselves to be patriotic after 9/11. Today, the number is half that. Some polls show it, 30%. We always love the text messages on the Frederick Law text line, but it doesn't. I have bad eyes. This person's writing a book here. Dane, this listener is thanking us for an important topic. They're saying, I'm less patriotic than ever. A nation that should belong equally to all people increasingly feels as though it has been narrowed into a country of, by, and for the MAGA movement. What troubles me the most is the erosion of principles that once distinguished the United States from the authoritarian system it claimed to oppose. And they talk about ICE and things like that. People have their reasons. Right. Here's some things I jotted down based upon some research I was doing this morning. And I'd like you to comment, Dane. One, generational divide. Older baby boomers, the ones left from the greatest generation, still very patriotic. Young people, not as patriotic.
1: You're absolutely right. I'll give you an example, perfect example. So I go up to the, years ago, I go up to the veterans up in Tascadero. They have a Veterans Day up there every year. And I'm going to tell you my prediction or my view. There's probably 90% are all older, the World War II generation.
0: Sure.
1: You don't see college kids there. You don't see that many young other than the parents of the kids running around. But for the most part, those people at Veterans Day are all older people. You don't see the patriotic college kids coming up there. Hey, let's go do Veterans Day up in Tascadero. You just don't see it.
0: Two, and this is should surprise no one, just the growing political polarization. I think it's personally something that has happened throughout the century. I trace it back, it's my own personal opinion, to Gore v. Bush and the fact that that race was decided by the Supreme Court. And then you had the war in Iraq and talk radio and social media and the phones like I'm holding in my hand right now. And I think we're just divided as a country.
1: There's absolutely a divide. I see it all the time. I mean, and the divide is not only a divide, it's a hatred divide. There's a lot of just dislike for the other side. People don't even want to sit and talk anymore. It's just, they just throw insults at you. If you're either on one side or the other, there's no like communication. You can't sit down and talk anymore with people. They just don't want to listen. And it's total divide. And it's, the animosity is just raised a level that it has never seen before.
0: Well, here's a different perspective. On the Frederick Law text line, I find a decrease in patriotism encouraging. It means that there are plenty of people out there who are paying attention. Also, the definition of patriotism is different for everyone. There is blind patriotism, true, and there's earned patriotism and everything in between.
1: Well, to me, it's, I mean, I'm patriotic. I still consider myself patriotic, but I'll tell you, I really feel that the change in it, and there's no enthusiasm, and it brings you down. It saddens me.
0: Well, so here's the definition. They want a definition. Patriotism is defined as the quality of being patriotic, meaning devotion to and vigorous support for one's country. As an example, a highly decorated officer of unquestioned integrity and patriotism. I guess the key phrase there is vigorous support.
1: Well, I was one of the first people I called, Dave. I said, Dave, you think you can help me get the world's largest flag? Let's unfurl it for the veterans here. Absolutely. You said, okay. And so I went out, talked to people, tried to get sponsors. You don't even get a phone call back, Dave. You don't get a phone call back even. It's, no, we're not interested. You just don't get a phone call
0: back.
1: Has
0: the flag become controversial?
1: Oh, absolutely. Yeah. The flag,

0: Well, here's another example. Down in San Diego, 4th of July, you think the 250th anniversary. Okay, someone wants to put their flag out, and the HOA says you can't put the American flag out. You might upset somebody else.
1: What?
0: It's 4th of July.
2: Charles checks in on the Frederick Law text line. Charles isn't so negative today. He writes, U.S. patriotism, like 1930s German nationalism, is being used for evil purposes. Charles, text back and explain your argument here. I mean, but it goes back to the first text. It's basically love it or leave it is the argument here. If you don't love your country, if you don't love what your country is doing right now on any number of fronts, then you're not being a good patriot. You're not being a good American.
0: Well, I think,
2: and to me, a good American is one who challenges his or her government when we feel that what they're doing is wrong and un-American.
0: I agree with you 1,000% there. That you have to challenge the government. You can be a patriot, but if you're just going to bow down to the government and let them walk over you, like they've been doing here, I mean, there's a lot of incidents that these are happening.
2: Nora is arguing on the Frederick Law text line. We'll welcome your phone calls after news at the bottom of the hour. Nora is saying, let's not confuse patriotism with politics. Nora, valid point, but patriotism is defined by politics, isn't it? I mean, again, you can use me as an example. I used to fly my flag. I've put my flag away for right now because I'm just kind of disappointed. I'm trying not to make this about Trump, but for God's sake, we're in a trade war with Canada, of all things. We're in a war with Iran. The way we're treating people around, we cut back on human aid. I don't know this country.
0: Yeah. Well, here's
2: it one. Doesn't make me proud.
0: Yeah, here's one thing, probably people are going to get mad at me for saying this because this is my own personal view. But I think over the years, since 91, there's been a lot of people come into this country, some illegal, some not legal, but there's been a lot. And that has had a big change in America's because you see there's, well, look at some of these cities.
2: You're going to go down that path. And I'll defend your right to go down that path. But I would push back on you, Dane. I don't have the research in my hand, but it's my understanding that people who come to this country who either become Americans or live here are as patriotic, if not more patriotic, than your traditionally American-born people.
0: Well, you're right. They are. People are patriotic. They come here. I had a friend, took her 8 years to become, from Romania, communist Romania. She came here, took her 8 years to become a citizen. She's very proud of the country. But I think sometimes when people don't really earn it or want to become American, our country to...
2: Make it so damn hard.
0: Well...
2: We make it so damn hard and we make it so damn expensive. Whatever.
0: Well, here's my argument. Why are you coming to this country then?
2: Let's stay on patriotism, okay, if I may, please. Frank checks in on the Frederick Law text line, not proud of Washington, D.C.'s America. Now, that's an interesting distinction. But proud of my neighbor and fellow individual Americans and the opportunities they provide or have excelled at. Frank, I think that's an excellent point that we need to distinguish between our government and what a particular government might be doing, and individual citizens.
0: Exactly. I mean, what's that old saying? I love my country. I distrust my government. People don't trust the government. And I don't care. You can say Democrat, Republican, whatever.
2: People don't trust
0: the government.
2: Well, yeah. So we've got generational divide. We've got the political polarization, and we've got the lack of institutional trust. That, to me, goes back to the Warren Report. I mean, to this day, people have their doubts about what happened in Dallas. And we're the same age, Dane.
0: Yeah.
2: Our generation, we grew up to be suspicious of government between the Warren Report and what happened with Dr. King and Bobby Kennedy and the Vietnam War. Charles, this is causing trouble. Flying the flag is currently a symbol of support for Trump. No, no, no, no, no. That's silly. Flying the flag is support, love of your country.

0: flew the flag for a long time. I just took it down right now because I just don't feel like flying it. It has nothing to do with Trump.
1: When people tell me that, I say, listen, the flag was flying long before Trump came along, number one. Number two, do you know how many men and women died for that flag? You see the guys holding it up at Iwo Jima. You see them hold up at World Trade Center. You see Washington going across the Delaware. You know what? Listen, that flag represents people that have given their life for our freedom. So I honor it in that way. You have to give it respect in that sense. To say it's a political here or there, I don't go for that.
0: Dane Censor is back on Hometown Radio. We're talking about a very important question here about patriotism. How are you feeling these days? You still proud to be an American? You feeling patriotic? Love your country? We got news and traffic and weather. We're going to go to the phones. Looking forward to hearing from you. This is Hometown Radio.
2: From ABC News Tech Trends, Anthropic CEO Dario Amodei speaking at a Salesforce conference, reiterating his plan to create a set of safety standards for the development of AI.
3: Then let's organize the rest of the industry and say, what can we do to set standards for everyone? What can we do to make everyone's standards better?
2: Amodei is calling on his industry to slow the pace of AI development amid concerns it could spiral out of control and, in Amodei's words, take over the internet. OpenAI CEO Sam Altman and others in the AI sphere have signaled their support for the idea. Amazon now says its next Prime Day will take place on October 6th and run through the 7th. The 7th is also when Microsoft will hold its next major hardware event, which it's billing as a conversation on how local AI will shape the next chapter of the PC. And good news for parents who are tired of listening to Baby Shark. Spotify now says it will let people exclude kids' music from their taste profile. With Tech Trends, I'm Mike Dubusky, ABC News.
4: ABC News, I'm Dave Packer. The Fed voting to raise interest rates for the first time in 3 years, making the decision in the face of rising gas prices and stubborn inflation. Federal Reserve Chair Kevin Warsh.
5: For more than 5 years, inflation has been running above target. So our predominant focus is on the price stability side of our mandate. The plain fact is that inflation is too high and has been for too long.
4: The NTSB says it's now analyzing wreckage and audio recordings connected to a deadly local news helicopter crash in L.A. that killed a reporter and pilot on board and one person on the ground. They're covering an early deadly bus crash. One woman has been arrested in connection with that, a possible DUI case. Officials, including the FBI and the Coast Guard, keeping a close eye on U.S.-bound oil tankers after several experienced some kind of cyber attack while at sea. One ship knocked offline for some 30 hours. The U.S. is now looking into who is responsible. This is ABC News.
6: Hey, it's Andy Morris inviting you to join me for another edition of First Look tomorrow morning starting at 6. Maggie Kovac from Downtown Slow is going to start our day off. Farmers Market tomorrow night and the Big Chalk Festival is going to be happening in town this weekend as well. After that, we've got a visit from the Slow Food Bank. I believe Cliff is going to be coming in to talk to us about some special activities they've got coming up. And of course, we've got all the regulars from Ben Hayes with the headlines to CHP Officer Rich Souza with the traffic. We'll see you starting at 6 tomorrow on First Look.
7: KVEC 920 News Time, 4:32, checking traffic southbound 101, Donovan Road off ramp. We have a car fire there, or they're still on the scene. Hopefully the car is out. And weather looking good. 70s inland valleys, 60s and low 70s coastal valleys and beaches. That's news, traffic, and weather. You're up to date. I'm Kurt Olson. 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
0: Just joining us, we're talking about patriotism. It seems to be on the decline. From a high of 90% after September 11th, 2001, now it's less than 50%. Some polls put it down as low as 30% in terms of the number of Americans who actually feel patriotic. Oh, we welcome your phone calls. You got a lot of texts coming in, but always good to hear from you. 805-543-8830, 800-549-5832. Dan Censor is with us. He's trying to put together this campaign to have, is it the world's biggest?
1: It's

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1: He's trying to bring it here.
0: 3,000 pounds.
1: Nobody wants to
0: support
1: him.
0: 2.5 football fields long.
1: Here's Bill in the Pomo. Hey, Bill.
2: Yeah, hey, guys.
1: Hey, Bill.
2: Good show as usual, Dave. Yeah. I appreciate that you keep up on these important topics. I'm patriotic.
1: Okay.
2: But what fuels my patriotism is my Christian faith, because I appreciate that our country was founded on Judeo-Christian values. I am not a Christian nationalist, so we'll take care of that right away. I don't think we're a Christian nation, but I do believe that we were founded on Christian principles.
1: Let me try this, though, Bill. Are you as patriotic today as you were, say, after 9/11?
2: Yes.
1: Okay.
2: Yeah, I don't let those. I try, because of my faith, I try to be steady, because I look at things through a biblical perspective and through the Lord's view. And so I think that it is sad, some of the statistics that you guys have been sharing, but I think apathy has a big part of it. And I think that we've been in a moral civil war since the 90s. And I think that lots of folks, especially from my generation, have passed down the concept that there's no absolutes, the truth is relative, so therefore do whatever you want, and it doesn't make any difference.
1: This has got a comment from Dane. Stay with me, Bill.
0: Okay, so I agree with you in a sense. You know, I think it's a frustrated patriotism is what I feel, and the fact that you have to beg somebody to get excited about Veterans Day, it's frustrating for me, because I thought, you know, let's honor the veterans. This is the 250th anniversary, but you don't get that. You just get...
1: Well, that's a great point there as I come back to Bill. This is our 250th celebration, and it just seems like we didn't do much this year. It wasn't the drama. I remember 1976. Totally different. Bill, what else do you want to say?
2: That's it. I just, I grieve for my nation. I pray for my nation. I agree that Trump has a lot to do with it because of his personality and all of that. He's very polarizing. That's, and the generational divide, I think for the most part, we're just not teaching our kids. And they're getting into, you know, all the woke stuff and the liberals' precepts. But because of that, I just think people don't care.
1: All right, Bill. Always good to hear from you. Thanks for the call. Dirk is with us. Hey, Dirk.
3: Yeah, I'm an honorably discharged vet peacetime. I never did a darn thing heroic. Got my honorable discharge. I'm not a flag waver. Never have been. Much of that seems to be symbolism over substance. I am a little bit of a fighter. I'm frankly a grumpy old man. I'm not particularly satisfied with the culture, but I still try to do my part to elevate the culture. And lately, going after some of these American retail businesses who won't honor their agreements for giving refunds and stuff like that, Ralph's Supermarket, and I just visited the small claims court and all this stuff. That I have to do this in America as an old man. I'm still fighting a good fight for the culture. You people go wave your flags. It just doesn't mean a whole lot to me.
1: All right, Dane. All right, Dirk. Thank you. Do you have to wave a flag to be patriotic, Dane?
0: Not necessarily, no.
1: Well, that's a good way to show it.
0: Yeah, it's a good way to show it, but you know, I think patriotism is in your heart is where you should keep it. That's your heart and soul and spirit is the main place. But, I mean, of course, you have a flag. It's a symbol of America.
1: 805-543-8830. Joseph Sinociano. Hi, Joseph.
4: Hi, Dave. Hello to your guest there.
1: Hey, Joseph.
4: Just a few questions, okay,
1: sure,
4: about this patriotism. Are we not the biggest military nation in the world?
1: I believe
4: so. Are we not the only nation that has dropped an atomic weapon on innocent civilians? We're the only nation in the whole world that has military bases in the hundreds, either in your country or the country right next to you. From my point of view, I'm a millennial. Okay, I didn't grow up in the 50s with a good job, the good pay, the low prices. My reality is working hard, getting by, barely getting by, the American

0: dream to me is a farce. It's a lie at this point. Trump and most politicians, Democrat or Republican, are corrupt. They enrich themselves. Right now, my tax dollars are going and killing innocent children in Gaza. We have the biggest population of amputee children is in Gaza. And that's those reasons and those questions that I'm bringing up are the reasons why young people like me, and it is education. We are well educated. We have the internet. It takes 10 seconds to type in and get facts and numbers of what our nation has done throughout the 250 years. This nation was built with slaves, free labor, a genocide of the Native Americans. Those two things alone scare away, I think, most millennials and anybody who reads a book. So it's to me, it's no surprise that patriotism is down, and just wanted to share that perspective. That I work hard every day. I've been working since 16. What does American give me? An IRS bill every year.
1: Well, Joseph, I go back to the very first texter, and I share many of the concerns that you just listed, but we're supposed to leave the country if we don't like it.
0: Oh, that is sweet from coming from white European settlers, buddy. I'm here. My bloodline's from here. The majority of my bloodline, not 5% native like these blonde hair, blue eyed guys here. Oh, I'm native. I'm part of this tribe. Bro, you're blonde hair, blue eyes. Get out of here with that. You get white privilege. The truth is the border crossed us, me and my family, my Mexicanos, my indigenous brothers, brown and red. Europeans came here. Yeah, let's do that. Go back. Go back to Europe. Go back to the cloudy, horrible place over there. We're good here in California, buddy. I'm good here. I'm staying. I ain't going nowhere.
1: I don't want you to go anywhere, Joseph. Thank you very much for the call. Thanks for the passion. Carol's on KVEC. Hi, Carol.
2: Hi, how you doing?
1: We're good, Carol. How are you?
2: I'm good, thanks. You know, I am a veteran, and I serve proudly. A lot of people in my family, my father, my brothers, my nephew, my daughter have all served, and we love our country, and I am a liberal Democrat, and I really don't appreciate when people put us down, and then they're talking about these horrible wars, and the Democrats are against these wars. And are the Democrats perfect? No. Do they take money? Yes. But if they don't take, they have to. After Citizens United, everybody has to take money. And I feel like the Supreme Court is in line with the Congress, and it's just, they're not keeping this Trump guy, I'm not even going to call him president, this Trump guy in check, and he's just enriching himself at the cost of the taxpayers, and I don't understand how people still support him when it's so obvious that he's stealing, and it's just so horrible what's going on in Gaza, and I don't support Iran in any way, of course, but it just didn't have to happen. And was Obama's thing, his deal with Obama in Iran, that wasn't perfect, no, but it at least it was keeping them in check. The atomic energy people were... Right.
1: But,
2: I'm sorry, I know...
1: Carol, do you feel less patriotic?
2: Oh, God, no. I love my country, and okay. I'm going to fight for my country, and I'm not going anywhere. I love California. When I hear people say they hate California, Texas.
1: But, Carol, help me understand. Given everything you just said, and I agree with you on a lot of that stuff... You didn't even flinch in saying you still love your country. How do you square those two?
2: Oh, my God, I love my country so much. We are not perfect. Human beings are not perfect. But this has been the greatest democratic experiment in the world's history of people having a chance at people in power instead of just the rich telling everybody else what to do, and you're basically a slave if you're a serf, it's whatever, you know, you have to, whatever they... No, we had a system where, I mean, we still do, where you can vote and pick your people in power, and that's just...
1: Okay.
2: It's amazing. You didn't see that before, and it's just, it's America's wonderful. I love America.
1: All right, Carol. Dane, there's a lot there. Anything you want to comment on?
3: Well, the thing is, so many people that I would try to, they say, oh, stand up, do something, change your country. You don't like it, leave. No, how about you don't like it, try and make it better. That's what I say. I try to make it better. But when I try to make it better, you still don't get any cooperation from the public.

0: politicians, people still don't get excited. A lot of people say, ah, you're not going to change anything. Don't waste your time. So it's like, where do you go? What do you do?
1: Carol,
0: you try to do more.
1: Carol, thank you. Someone's suggesting on the Frederick Law text line, you work with the American Legion. Have you checked with them?
0: I try with them, but I haven't tried here. I'll say I haven't tried here.
1: Okay, then try here.
0: Yeah.
1: Dane Sensor on this broadcast, wondering what happened to American patriotism. 805-543-8830. Don's in Arroyo Grande. Hey, Don.
2: Hi, Dave. Hi, Dane.
1: Hi, Don.
2: Patriotic does not mean my country right or wrong. You know, we were founded on a revolution, and in the Constitution and in many of our laws, we are allowed to address our grievances against our country. So you can love the country but hate the politics, and that's exactly, I think, where we're at now. It's not love it or leave it. It's love it or make it to where you love it. Make the changes that are necessary, and our Constitution allows that, if they would follow the Constitution.
1: I'm certainly hearing that in the call so far today. Dane, you have any comment?
0: I agree with him 100%, because there is actually something the Constitution says. If your government overpowers you, I don't know what quoted for verbatim, but there's a section in there that says, if the government overpowers you or is a ad force against you, you have the right to pick up and act as a militia to stop it from doing that. It's actually in there somewhere. It's some not phrasing it exactly, but there's something in there.
1: I think I know what you're trying to say. So Don, what do we do?
2: Well, we address the problems and try and make the changes. The biggest thing right now is to force the politicians to follow the law. They're not even following the laws that they created. They're circumventing them with legalese and word games and trying to say that, you know, a war is not a war. Oh, it's a skirmish or it's a military action, or, you know, they're not even following the rules. So the people need to rally up and elect proper officials, not the guy that looks pretty and talks correctly.
1: I'm glad you called, Don. Thank you. 805-543-8830 for Dane Sensor. American patriotism has dropped dramatically in the last 25 years. What do you think? We're curious. Bob is in San Luis. Hi, Bob.
3: Yeah, I think patriotism is being used as a rallying cry for the right. The other thing I object to is this glorification of the military to support foreign wars for resources. I saw a USO public service announcement, shows the guy leaving his crying daughter behind, and he's like, he's going to defend his family and yours. No, he's not. He's going to the Middle East on resource wars. The United States has not fought a defensive war against a foreign power since 1812.
0: Well, I disagree with the fact that World War II and World War I, especially World War II, that war, had not we got involved,
1: yeah, I agree,
0: that would have been disaster.
1: I also defend what Bush did, what the first Bush did in the Persian Gulf in terms of going into Kuwait. I think that was justified as well, Bob.
3: I disagree. I think, you know, if you show up on the shores of Pismo Beach, I'll be down there with my rifle myself.
1: Yeah. Fair enough. Thank you. I appreciate the call. By the way, Nora from the American Legion wants you to call her. She wants to help you.
0: Thank you.
1: We have Bob and Arroyo Grande. Bob, number two. Hey, Bob.
4: Hi, Dave.
1: Hi, Bob.
4: But quickly on the first point, are you proud to be an American? I think I'm just as proud, if not more proud, to be an American, to the point where I'm willing to voice my disgust and opinion about our current government, which I'm embarrassed about. There's a big difference between proud and embarrassed. This will pass, embarrassed. Always be proud. And the second quick point, where would it be possible to display this flag? How big is, like, maybe a comparison would be at the Madonna Center there. Is

0: Yeah, that's a fair question. Where are you trying to show the flag?
1: That's where I was trying to, in the Madonna Field. I was hoping to do it in the Madonna Field. I contacted them, but I just couldn't rev up any energy from people, or people wouldn't call back and sponsor.
0: Well, I think if the American Legion steps in to help you, I think the Madonna Inn would return that phone call. Bob, what do you think's going on? Why is there this decline in patriotism?
2: I think, you know, it's because of Trump. I mean, it's like a new, it's like the Sunday funnies every day. Every day there's something more idiotic and ridiculous and stupid that he comes out with, comes out of his mouth. And people are embarrassed. I think I am. You know, I sit out on the pier a lot. I meet people from all over the world. And one of the first things I ask them is, you know, what do you think of our current government? And they're kind of afraid to say it until I express how disgusted I am with it. And then they just kind of laugh and say, you know, who was the guy in, was it Germany that was the alcoholic that was on the legislature and they finally got him off?
0: I'm not sure who you're referring to. But yeah. Dane used to be MAGA. You changed.
1: Yeah, I mean, it's... There's so many things that I disagree with him on now. I just don't see that sticking with what he said. And there's a lot of things he's not done that he would say he was going to do. It didn't do them. That's, you know, promises kept, promises made, promises kept.
0: You've chose country over party.
1: Yeah.
0: I salute you for that.
1: Here's an analogy I want to give, a real quick one. My parents had 8 kids. They fought for 10 years and finally got divorced. But during that 10 years, I think they were fighting amongst each other, they forgot they had kids to raise. And it's like our government. You're fighting with each other so much, you forget you have a country to run and people to help out there to make them lives better for them. And they forget about us.
0: Bob, anything else you want to say?
2: When's the last time you saw a MAGA hat? That'll tell you how embarrassed people are of our country, even the old MAGA supporters. And Nora, if anyone can help you with this, it's her. She's a go-getter, a wonderful person, and is very active in the community and the Legion.
0: I'm going to connect them. Okay. Bob, always good to hear from you. Thank you for the call. Dane Censor on this broadcast. Matt's in Napomo. Hey, Matt.
3: Hey, well, I just got in my car, headed home from work, and heard that we seem to be doing another episode of History Begins with Trump.
0: No. You just got in the car, so you didn't hear the whole thing. We talked about the fact that patriotism, according to public opinion polls, after September 11th was at 90%. Since then, it has dropped down to half of that. Some polls have it as low as 30%. We talked about the fact of generational divide, political polarization, mistrust in institutions. The callers have been bringing up Trump.
3: Okay, well, let me tell you a story from Mission School in the 1970s, where I had a teacher who shall remain nameless because I believe she's still alive, who in the 1970s felt she needed to explain to all of us kids how the Marine Corps hymn and the words about from the halls of Montezuma to the shores of Tripoli were talking about American imperialism and conquest, and that was 50 years ago. Starting in the 90s and early 2000s, universities started dropping American history as a prerequisite, you know, even just a 100-level American history course. When I went to Cal Poly, I happened to be a history major, but everybody took it. Ag, business, home ec, whomever. Everybody took at least one American history course. So I'm not surprised that it's that way, but it's been a long time in the making, like so many other things that are afflicting us now. It's been decades in the making. So as soon as I start to get a whiff of people trying to lay it on one side or the other, I start to tune out. And that's unfortunate because we could have a productive discussion, but We're not, because people just put on their red jersey or their blue jersey and we stop.
0: I think you're being unfair, though, Matt, in this case. And I think if you had heard the whole

0: conversation, you'd have a different perspective. But I appreciate the call. The main thing we're trying to stress here is that Dane is trying to honor the veterans, such as yourself, Matt, by having this large flag display on Veterans Day. And until Nora has stepped forward, nobody was willing to help. And so we're questioning the lack of patriotism in this generation. We're not trying to make it about Trump, but the callers are expressing their opinions. Last call goes to Garth. Hey, Garth.
1: Hey, David. Hi, Dane.
0: Hey, Garth.
1: So I would argue that patriotism is not at an all-time low. I would argue that there's a lot of patriotism going on right now, and a lot of that is misunderstood because it's in the form of dissent. And so I think that's the misunderstanding. I think these people love their country, and you know they're dissenting against what they see as it going in the wrong direction. So to me, that's very patriotic, and I think we've got a lot of patriotism in the country right now.
0: I think that's an interesting point, Dane, and I certainly agree with what Garth is saying, is that you can be a patriot, and even though if you protest against your, like yesterday we had the folks on October 17th, this is going to be the next big nationwide protest. Those people are not any less American than...
2: It's the First Amendment. You know, this is. I agree. You have the. It's the government. The disagreements with the government. What they're doing. I think all this really sort of started. A lot of this. The Vietnam War. You and I, Dave, are from that era. The Vietnam War. They led us down a straight path.
0: I think it started with the Warren Report.
2: Warren Report too. You're absolutely right.
0: Garth, what else?
1: Yeah, I think there are different types of patriotism. There's performative patriotism. You know, I'm not putting down the flag thing, but, you know, a giant flag is more of, that's performative patriotism instead of real patriotism, which would be, you know, really calling your representatives and, you know, trying to, you know, salvage what's left of this democracy. I think that's where the energy should be. So I think people are a little hesitant to go out and unfurl a giant flag because they're just not sure what that means right now.
0: Yeah, I take the point, Garth. Thank you. And I would just say to that point, what's the name on the video?
2: It's you go to YouTube, Raising Old Glory, Bob Davis. Right. Bob Davis, but Raising Old Glory.
0: Raising Old Glory. You go on YouTube. You cannot help but be moved by what you see. It really is impressive. We'll come back and wrap things up with Dane. I'm Dave Congleton. We're live. We're local. We're hometown.
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4: Sorry, Vita on the Frederick Law text line. I agree with Garth. Patriotism shouldn't mean we want to make our country... No, sorry. Patriotism should mean we want to make our country a better place for everyone with justice for all. Amen, Vita. All right, Dane, 30 seconds for a final thought.
5: Well, I think, like you said, we don't have to wave a flag to say you're patriotic, but I think you do have to have it in your heart to want to do something for the country, do something for to unite the country, do something to make the country better. I'm so tired of hearing what's wrong with the country. Let's try and do something that's good for the country. Let's try and unite. I know that's a long stretch, but
4: keep us posted. Appreciate the conversation, sir.
5: Thank
4: off
5: you.
4: We go. News, traffic, weather. Dr. Larry Martinez up next. 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
6: From ABC News, I'm Dave Packer. U.S.-bound oil tankers getting cyber-attacked on the high seas. The FBI and Coast Guard are on the case. ABC News Chief Justice Correspondent Pierre Thomas describes what he's seen.
7: Newly released video showing the moment highly specialized Coast Guard forces and the FBI climb aboard one of two U.S.-bound oil tankers that had been hit by massive cyber attacks. Sources telling ABC News federal authorities took the extraordinary step of heading out to sea off the U.S. coast in the Gulf, boarding the first vessel on August 21st to determine the scale of the hack. That ship losing communications for more than 30 hours.
6: The U.S. now looking into who's responsible for the attacks. President Trump appears frustrated with his Federal Reserve pick tonight.
8: President Trump's new hand-picked Fed Chairman Kevin Warsh defying the president's calls to cut rates, saying instead the Fed needed to raise rates now to tame stubborn inflation.
9: Plain fact is that inflation is too high and has been for too long.
8: Even after the announcement, the president doubling down, posting lower the interest rates and fast.
6: ABC's Elizabeth Schulze in Los Angeles, the National Transportation Safety Board with an update into a local news helicopter crash last night that killed a news reporter, a pilot, and one additional victim on the ground after the aircraft went down while covering a car crash into a bus. Air crash investigator Fabian Salazar.
10: We are combing the wreckage to the best of our ability to gather as much factual data as we can, even though the wreckage did suffer through a post-accident fire.
6: At least 21 people, including 11 children, are dead after a building collapse in Gaza City. That, according to the Hamas-run Gaza Health Ministry, they say the high-rise was damaged by Israeli strikes during the war. The public library in Concord, New Hampshire, says a person finally returned a magazine that's been considered overdue for over 130 years. That overdue fee waived. You're listening to ABC News.
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2: We're on war, and strains on oil shipping are pushing oil and gas prices higher. The price of diesel essential to shipping and agriculture has been steadily increasing, and Patrick DeHaan with Gas Buddy says those increases show no signs it could be coming back down.
3: We're now at $6.34 a gallon for diesel, and I would think that by the weekend,